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1: This is Fresh Air Weekend. I'm Tanya Mosley. Terry has our next interview. Here she is.
2: One of the last actions of the extremist left-wing groups with roots in the 1960s was the Brinks robbery of 1981. Two militant groups, one an offshoot of the Weather Underground, the other an offshoot of the Black Panthers, robbed a Brinks armored truck carrying over $1.5 million. It ended in a shootout in which one security guard and two police officers were killed. Judith Clark was a getaway driver who was sentenced to 75 years to life. It meant leaving behind her 11-month-old daughter. That daughter, Harriet Clark, is my guest. She's just published a novel that draws from her own experiences being raised by her grandparents and visiting her mother in prison every weekend for most of the 37 years her mother was incarcerated. It required traveling about an hour from New York City to Bedford Hills Correctional Facility, a maximum security prison for women. Harriet knew her mother would never get out, but she did get out after being granted clemency and released on parole in 2019. Harriet Clark's new novel is called The Hill, a reference to the prison in the novel being on top of a hill. It's her first novel. Harriet Clark, welcome to Fresh Air, and congratulations on the book. You're an incredible writer, and I'm glad that you wrote this.
3: It is an absolute trip and thrill to be speaking with you, and I'm so grateful to be on the show. Thank you.
2: I'm honored to hear you say that. I want to start with a reading that I think will help set up your story and your mother's story. And this is from pretty early in the book when Susanna, the child, the main character, is leaving the dentist's office with her grandfather, and her grandfather has just had one of his teeth capped. So this is as they're leaving.
3: My mother had robbed a bank, the first woman said. No, the second woman said. My mother had expropriated funds for the purpose of revolutionary struggle. The woman's tone suggested that she was possibly defending my mother and possibly mocking her. When my grandfather emerged dazed and swollen, it did not seem right to press for explanation. But he must have heard what the woman said, or the anesthesia must have caused his mind to wander, because on the drive home he spoke to me for the first time about my mother's crime. A misguided attempt, he called it, to steal from the rich and give to the poor. Then an elaborate explanation of the insurance mechanisms of banks, and further clarification that many people had money in banks, not just the rich. When this lecture got into the weeds, he shifted gears into another regarding imperialism, racism, militarism, also materialism, all the

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You are listening to KHNS, Haynes, Skagway, and Clequan. We are at 102.3 in Haynes and Clequan and 91.9 in Skagway. My name is Jim, and I'm happy to be back on the air for Good Vibes. Oh, yes. So nice to be back in the studio on this lovely Sunday evening. I am in Haynes, but we are broadcasting out to the region on the air in Haynes, Clequan, and Skagway. And I'm happy to be joining you particularly on this Sunday evening, because this is the last Sunday before the start of the school year. And so I am dedicating this to all my listeners out there who are enjoying the summer winding down, and to my students who I hope are getting their loose leaf paper and their binders and their reinforcements and retro Charlie's Angels lunch boxes with thermos, and are tuning in to enjoy what little time is left in the summer, because I know I am, but this, I think, will be our year.

Oh, what a great song to kick off the upcoming school year. And I am so happy to be here back in the studio as I'm winding down my last weekend before I got to go back to school, get back in the classroom, and welcome back all the wonderful kids at the Haynes School. And so why not kick off the set with "This Will Be Our Year" by The Zombies? And why not take a look at the weather? The Earth, Air, and Water Report, the Alaska Highway is reporting bare roads, and the Klondike Highway has bare roads, although the highway is closed from 6 p.m. to 8 a.m. Haynes Highway, bare roads. Delightfully mundane report on road conditions, but road condition reports are available at 511yukon.ca and 511.alaska.gov, or toll free by phone at 511. Today's ferry has come and gone. Tomorrow's ferry is the Hubbard, arriving Haynes 11:45 a.m., arriving Skagway 1:45 p.m., departing Skagway 2:45 p.m., departing Haynes 4:45 p.m., bound for Juneau. The low tide will be at 9:50 p.m. this evening at minus 0.4 feet, and the high tide will be very early tomorrow morning at 3:54 a.m., 17.2 feet, and the low tide again will be at 10:02 a.m. at minus 0.7 feet. Still getting a lot of daylight out there, still in the summertime, 15 and a half hours of daylight today. The sun's going to go down at 5, or I'm sorry, at 8:54 p.m. rather, and tomorrow's sunrise will be at 5:21 a.m. Still enjoying a lot of good, wonderful sunshine here in Haynes. And taking a look at the local weather, Skagway tonight, increasing clouds, lows in the upper 50s. I think we need to update, actually. I'm like losing track of the days here a little bit. Today is Sunday and it was mostly cloudy. Chance of showers late, high 68 to 74, lows in the upper 50s. Monday, showers, highs in the upper 60s, lows in the mid 50s. And for Haynes, Deschutes, Clutha, and the Chilkat Valley, mostly cloudy, showers late, high 65 to 71, lows in the low 50s. And tomorrow, Monday, showers, highs 59 to 65, lows in the low 50s. The marine forecast. Northwest winds begin to diminish along the coast tomorrow, shifting southeast as a low lifts into the Gulf. Expect gale force winds to build tomorrow night near Cape St. Elias, with fresh to strong breezes toward the Fairweather Grounds and seas of 8 to 11 feet. Winds and seas begin to subside Monday night. Checking local waters tonight, south wind 10 knots, seas 2 to 3 feet. Sunday, south winds 15 to 20 knots, gusting to 35 knots late, seas 3 to 4 feet. And Monday, south winds 25 knots with gusts to 40 knots and seas 5 feet. This is Good Vibes. I'd like to give a special shout out to some of my pals at one of my favorite local establishments that I was hanging out with earlier today, Mike and the boys. And hoping you had a chance. You guys have had a chance to tune in and check out some of our tunes on Good Vibes. We got an interesting little lineup today: some classic rock, some sunshine pop, maybe some early '80s. I always love mixing up whatever the theme is. I always like to try to find things that you can kind of get into that general genre and have some fun with it. Like, for example, why not a song off of my favorite Kinks album, The Kinks of the Village Green Preservation Society. Here's Picture Book on KHNS.

Who hasn't been having some hot fun in the summertime, especially over the past couple days? I know here in Haines, the weather has been fantastic, up to and including even getting heat advisories, I'll tell you. But it was great. Talk about some hot fun in the summertime. Saw a lot of people around town just really enjoying the hot weather the past couple days. People getting down in the water, swimming, getting out in the sunshine, and just enjoying the summertime, hot fun in the summertime. Sly and the Family Stone, Ichiku Park by Small Faces, great British band with a great cult following that some people, think are just as good as the Beatles. And we kicked off with, we had a couple before that. We had Me and the Boys by, speaking of cult favorite bands, NRBQ. And prior to that, well, what we kicked off that little block with was Picture Book by the Davies Brothers and the Kinks from the Kinks of the Village Green Preservation Society. Probably my favorite Kinks album. And I'm happy to be playing tunes like that here on KHNS during this Good Vibes show. And that's exactly what I'm trying to bring to you all this evening, 6 to 8. I want to thank everybody who's out there listening, whether here in the Lynn Valley or, hey, maybe my small little wider fan base down the Bay Area on the East Coast, wherever you're listening. And if you are listening, you can always give us a call and put in a request at 907-766-2020 or 907-983-2853. My name is Jim, and I got a message from one of my good pals here in Haines, my buddy Dan, who I can't thank enough for being such a good friend. He's just been a great guy. We starred together in a local theater production last spring, and Dan has just been one of the best people I have had the joy, pleasure, and blessing to meet and to call a friend since I have made Haines my home. So if you're still out there listening, Dan, this one's for you, pal. Thanks for being a good friend, buddy.

Buzzcocks with Ever Fallen in Love with Someone from the Love Bites album on Howard DeVito. We had Who Loves the Sun by the Velvet Underground, late period VU off the Loaded album. They're still doing good music at that period of their stint, career, whatever. A little more accessible than, say, you know, whatever Venus and Furs or Black Angel's Death Song or whatever, which I can't play. They're too long. Maybe on a Friday night if I get another one of those, you know, alternative shows. But this show is good vibes. So we're keeping things bright, happy, sunshiny, zippy, and whatnot, you know, such as the song we kicked that block off with, Doggone Wheels by Belle and Sebastian, which has been collected on the Push Barman to Open Old Wounds collection. But my first exposure to it was actually when I first got into them. They had a bunch of four-song EPs that came out, and one of them was called Doggone Wheels, and the title track, Doggone Wheels. Great song. I've been loving that one for, oh my gosh, dare I say close to 30 years. I'm getting old. This is KHNS. Again, you can give us a call at 907-766-2020 or 907-93-2853. That Belle and Sebastian song goes out to my pal Dan, with whom I actually have a Philly connection. That was one of the ways that we actually clicked and connected. Not that it's hard to click and connect with good people here in Haynes, because the town is just teeming with amazing, cool, friendly, creative folks, many of whom I've had a chance to meet over the past year and become friends with and teach their kids too, which I'm about to go back and do very soon. My name is Jim and this is Good Vibes. We are continuing. Oh, let's go full on, just over the top, right out of Central Casting, Sunshine Pop here on Good Vibes.

And that was by special request to my friend Sean on the East Coast. Goes to show I've got quite the fan base there. And that one was a special dedication to Yona, who is hanging out with Sean there. Ciao faces, Yona. Ioice Alaska. I don't know if I'm saying that correctly, but yeah, no, thanks, Sean. That was brought to my attention that just a few days ago was the 60th anniversary of what, in my opinion, is the best Beatles album, despite, you know, varying opinions that usually end up, you know, the stereotype is it lands on Sgt. Pepper. Yes, I get it. Okay. And some argue for Rubber Soul, but whatever. But in my book, Revolver is hands down the best. So, you know, and I don't know if my Romanian is any good. Cred că nu. You stay aici, Alaska. Hope to get over there and check out Bucharest and Transylvania someday. I heard it's a really beautiful country. So, sure, I'm practicing a little bit here. Nu știu. So what do we start with? Someday Will Never Be the Same. Spanky and Our Gang, Sunshine Pop Group, named after the lead singer's name is actually Spanky McFarland with an E. And yes, it is kind of an homage to Spanky McFarland with a D, who is a member of the Little Rascals and one of the ones who wasn't cursed and actually lived a fairly substantial life past their childhood, unlike poor Froggy, who got hit by a truck. And don't even get me started on what happened to Alfalfa. And we heard Cut Your Hair from the Heckler's Choice Pavement album here on Good Vibes. And I'm happy to be joining you. And I want to thank everybody who's out there listening. And so my name is Jim, and we are on the air. We got plenty of time here on this Sunday night, my last show before the school year starts. So without further ado, let's continue with The Cure.

0: KHNS, and that was, good Lord, don't ask me to pronounce this one, but the band is the Kryptonite Sparks from Romania, and that one goes out to my audience out there on the East Coast. So I just thought I'd give a little nod, a little homage there with Sigolani, but something like that. I know she is, and bow is the word for drink. So I'm working on my vocabulary. The grammar will come later. We had 5 a.m. by the Millennium, cool little sunshine pop band featuring Carl Betcher, who also was part of the band Sagittarius. And we kicked it off with a great Cure B side, The Exploding Boy, which I believe was the B-side on, I think, maybe In Between Days, you know, one of their more well-known songs. But the real joy, actually, I have to offer right now is I have just been joined in the studio by my pal, Nate Miller, who I was so excited to see walk up the steps and stick his head in. How's it going there,
1: What's
0: buddy?
1: What's up, big bro?
0: Right. I kind of like that. I like the way you kind of... I got that crown. So
1: he's my big bro with the cool record collection.
0: Well, this is my bro who helped you know, get me into this thing. I remember, you know, I think the first time we met, I was shadowing you here in the studio,
1: and yeah.
0: Yeah, we just, you know, again, you know, just clicked right away over the mutual love of music.
1: I know, that's what's so cool about it, you know. I knew, yeah, you know, I had been out of town for a week, and I knew you were here, so I had a captive audience. I just got done making dinner for the fam.
0: There you go.
1: I wanted to pop over and just say hello. And
0: dad duties.
1: Not completely crash the show, but just come over here and shoot the breeze.
0: Now, you are always welcome to pop in. Always enjoy your company.
1: Thanks, man.
0: Absolutely, man. I remember when you got in touch with me, you said, hey, would you mind if I come in? I'm like, would I mind? Like, get over here, man. Come on. Let's hang. So, heard you just came back from a little bit of travel down.
1: Yeah, we went down to Portland. It was cool. Really fun. We saw. We went to a Broadway show. I mean, it's not Broadway, but I don't know how else to put it. But it's Harry Potter and the Cursed Child. So it's like the next installment.
0: Oh, how cool.
1: It's the continuation of the story, but it's Albus Severus Potter. It's Harry. It's about Harry's son.
0: Okay.
1: And Harry's being a dad, and like the challenges of being a father, and you know, and Albus Severus Potter gets into his own issues and all this kind of stuff.
0: And I'll bet your boy loved it.
1: He did.
0: Yeah.
1: Because the special effects were killer. Like there's fire coming out of the wands, and people were like turning upside down. It was incredible.
0: Yeah, but
1: how they did.
0: The stage effects were great. Well, I mean, hey man, I got to tell you, you know, your son is a budding star himself. All right, you know, I got.
1: We'll
0: to...
1: see. He's a character for sure.
0: Yeah,
1: we'll see if he can channel it. If he can, if he can sort of harness it and channel
0: it. Right. Well, I could tell he was having he had a great time doing the summer theater program here. You know, and that, you know, Annette and the whole. You know, summer kids theater festival was just such a great opportunity.
1: Yeah.
0: They had a blast with that.
1: Yeah, the rock opera thing, the Olympus thing. I forgot. What
0: yeah,
1: it was. But you were in that too.
0: Yes, I did.
1: You were one of Zeus's kids. Just a sassy.
0: I got to
1: son of a god.
0: A little bit of a little cameo appearance there myself and Dan and Crystal, right?
1: The great
0: and
1: Dan Mahoney.
0: Yeah. So all the adults got to. Do a little number, and I like to think when we came out on stage, it was one of those, like, you know, you brought the house down. Oh my gosh, woo! It was great. It was fun. The kids were having a blast with that. So getting ready to get back to school, right, Dad?
1: He is, and you are.
0: I know.
1: I am not.
0: I'll tell you, man, I know. It's crazy how fast, not just how fast the summer went, but just how fast an entire year went.
1: Dude, the summer here is like, oh man. It's like...
0: It's crazy.
1: I need another month or two, I think.
0: I know, especially with the weather being so... And it's funny because, you know, kind of doing a sunshine theme. Actually, today was like the first day in a while. It wasn't just gorgeously sunny and warm here.
1: It was overcast and warm and a little windy. But I think it's supposed to rain all week, according to my weather app. Well,
0: that's fine with me because I'm going to be cooped up back in a classroom.
1: I know. You're going to be in there just like... Oh man, into the mines.
0: I know. Got to get back into teacher mindset. But I'm really looking. I am actually really looking forward to it. I'm excited. You
1: That's
0: know, and
1: cool.
0: especially now. You know, I feel like, you know, I got a year under my belt here, and I feel like I'm really. I think I can kind of claim. Kind of call. Say I'm a local now.
1: I mean, you're making this your home. I mean, you've done. you were very rare in that you were returning for a second year at the school.
0: I know. When I told the kid there, I mentioned it just sort of in passing, and they were like, wait, you're coming back? I was like, well, yeah, of course I'm coming back. I love it
1: They're
0: here.
1: Not used to that, you know, at the high school level especially.
0: Yeah, that I know is a challenge, you know, throughout the state, you know, that Alaska, you know, retaining teachers. And it's amazing that it's even here, because this is just like the crown jewel of where you want to be.
1: Sure.
0: You know?
1: It's kind of got it all.
0: Oh, my God. Between the scenery and, like, just the outstanding school administration and the facilities and just, like, you know, the wonderful supportive family and the kids more than anything else. I can never say enough good things about the amazing kids that are part
1: they're
0: of this
1: community. By and large, they're pretty good.
0: They're a fantastic bunch. I'm actually really looking forward to seeing them, you know,
1: all that's
0: together.
1: Cool. Good, good.
0: Yeah, I'm psyched. So, so while we're at it, let's continue. We got quite a bit of time for some music here. So, well, let's just keep on going. So, yeah, maybe you know them by So Happy Together. How about A Different Side of the Turtles here on KHNS?

0: KHNS, and that was The Left Bank with one of their, I guess most people who've heard of them know, maybe to, they know Walk Away Renee and Pretty Ballerina. In fact, the name of the album is Walk Away Renee, Pretty Ballerina, which is kind of an interesting backstory. Apparently, the one main guy in that band was so like awestruck and in love with his bandmate's girlfriend that he couldn't speak in her.
1: Classic story.
0: That's what let Renee is a real person. You know how there's always like there's that muse that like
1: Layla.
0: Or Carly Simon, the You're So Vain, the mysterious, you know, who actually is, you know, whatever, the muse or the villain. But yeah, no, Renee was a real girl that apparently had like the one guy, his name was like Tom Green, actually, not the
1: Canadian comedian.
0: No,
1: guy.
0: Not the Daddy, Do You Want Some Sausage?
1: Yeah, right.
0: Freddy Got Fingered guy. No, different. Yeah. And he was so, like, you know, just tongue-tied in her presence that he, like, poured it out into this song. It was really great. They're, like, a really great, like, Baroque kind of pop band. We had a song, No Shoe Neon, another, I thought I'd throw another Romanian song in there by a band whose name is actually in French, Les Elephants Bizarres. How about that for an accent?
1: Huh? Nice. Good job.
0: You know, 4 years of it.
1: Pronunciation is the hardest in French. You did pretty good.
0: It's all about the...
1: For an Anglophone. Yeah.
0: I know. You know, I still... The only time... There's a few... I've run into a few Québécois in town that it's like been other than I remember like, you know, riding in cabs and my driver being from the Ivory Coast or something.
1: Right.
0: Never had one reason ever to like use the language whatsoever. So, hey, you know, take advantage when you get
1: a chance. Yeah, we get the Canadian tourists that some that they might just be straight French speakers. Even in the Yukon, too, you'll run into that.
0: Really? Yeah. Even on the West? Okay.
1: Yeah, when we go camping in Pine Lake, sometimes there'll be just groups of French speakers, you know. And
0: really?
1: And in the Mountain Market, I remember once there was like a French couple in there. They didn't like, you know, they're from Canada, but they didn't really speak English.
0: Wow. Okay. Yeah, no, I have actually run into, a few traveling, you know, visiting and and I believe I have a student in town. His mom is originally from Quebec, and
1: so
0: I've run into her a few times, and I get to try it out. You know, she cracks up a little bit. You know, but you know, any chance you can get.
1: Yeah, you got to practice.
0: Yeah,
1: you got to practice.
0: Well, and the crazy, I ended up living for 8 years in Texas, and then I realized like
1: speaking French.
0: Yeah, it's like why don't you learn Spanish, fool. So anyway, you're listening to KHNS Haynes, Skagway, and Clukwan at 102.3 in Haynes and Clukwan at 91.9 in Skagway. Trying to make sure I get that station ID in there at the top of the hour just to make sure we are fully FCC compliant and to remind everybody out there just who you're listening to. And we kicked that block off with You Showed Me by the Turtles. Like I said, everybody knows their song, So Happy Together. But they...
1: Why wasn't that last song the hit? That one's a better song.
0: Oh, absolutely. Well, you know,
1: a lot of bands are like that. It's like, why? It's because
0: the
1: company executives pick the hit. But like music lovers think, why is that the hit when they got that song?
0: Deep cuts, right?
1: Yeah,
0: that,
1: exactly.
0: Is that the expression they say, deep cuts? Well, they say, remember... What was it? Remember? And I played actually a song from it. The one I always think of. Remember that song? Remember the band The Toadies? And they had that one song. Yeah. What was it? Possum Kingdom or something?
1: Yeah.
0: And man, I was living in Texas at the time, and they're from Texas. So every time I turn the radio on, I would hear that, like, do you want to die? You know, that song. And then later somebody said, no, actually, you should listen to that album. It's really good. And I went back and I'm like, hey, actually, these guys are really good. You could probably name like a bunch of bands, you know, that like you exactly like you said, the hit.
1: I off the top of my head, all I can think of is the Doors song, The Stranger, which, you know, you always, you know, is like, no, like Light My Fire.
0: Oh, of course. Yeah.
1: But the song, The Stranger, is like, why wasn't that one the hit? That's a way better song.
0: Well, I was always I was never a fan of Jim Morrison and his shenanigans.
1: He's too much. It's like, oh.
0: Yeah. He's his whole persona. But I was always partial to The End. I always kind of like that. Maybe because
1: Apocalypse Now.
0: You got exactly.
1: I cannot, those two, that's song and that are like together.
0: Yeah, they're like synonymous with each other.
1: They're inseparable.
0: So speaking of music, why not? Let's just keep on rolling. Let's go a little bit in the, you know, kind of funky R&B side with one of my favorite artists, Mr. Curtis Superfly Mayfield. But this is actually the title track from Move On Up on KHNS.

0: KHNS, The Birds, Have You Seen Her Face, from the Younger Than Yesterday album. What a great band. They were huge. They were like the West Coast Beatles, I think.
1: Yeah,
0: You know, for a while. You know, they really had that LA scene locked down.
1: Absolutely.
0: You know, I mean, great band. They, you know, really, really wonderful songs. And I mean, and it spawned a lot of, like, you know, great, you know, careers for all the individual members. Before that, we heard the song Flowers by the Boston indie trio Galaxy 500. That was off their Peel Sessions. They were a great band. I guess most well known out of that was that Dean Wareham eventually went on and formed the band Luna, that got a little play in the old indie rock scene in the 90s. And we kicked it off with Move On Up. And Nate and I were talking about our mutual love of Curtis. And that great song from that wonderful funky era. You should check out the album cover, Curtis, on there. He's got these like tangerine colored polyester bell bottom get up. This so of that era.
1: Nice.
0: You should start sporting that look. Or something,
1: I know.
0: You know? I guess that's a little before our time, right? We're a couple of Gen Xers.
1: I wonder how that would look in Alaska. I mean, maybe those clothes don't work for up here.
0: Oh, you know, you might turn a few heads. Yeah. You know, walking down Main Street. I'll tell you, there's a kid who graduated last year. He was, he would sport that.
1: Yeah.
0: You know, Maddox.
1: Yeah.
0: He was such a great kid. You know, one of the coolest, smartest kids, talented kid, theater kid, musician, and whatever. And he had that.
1: He had a style.
0: He totally did. Yeah. He was great. He loved to like sport that. Like he had the bell bottoms and the, you know, the suede vests and all that. I was like, ah, Max, you're cutting like a look right straight from like 60s. And he is such a happy guy. Yeah. He's like, yep. That's what I'm going for, man, you know? And he actually stayed in touch with him, and he is off in the UK in college. Right. Yeah,
1: going to music school. I forgot. I know the town starts with an H. It's outside of London.
0: It's right outside of London, yeah. It's close to London, but he got over there early, sent me an email. He was in York. And he said, I'm watching the sunrise in the town of York listening to the Kinks.
1: Oh,
0: and
1: I'm cool. And
0: I said, yeah. And it was this album that I played earlier, The Kinks of the Village Green Preservation Society. I was like, well, this one's my favorite one. He's like, oh, mine too. I'm like, love you guys. Yeah. Love these kids, man. Yeah. I'll tell you, they are on point.
1: Yeah.
0: So let's see. How about a little reminder here? The Haines Fire Department has announced that fire danger has reached the very high level. I guess it's been really dry and sunny. So campfires are not allowed. Attended barbecue grills and smokehouse are still allowed for now. For questions, call the Haines Police Department at 766-2121. I saw the little, you know, the little sign outside the fire department where they flip
1: that the arrow is like,
0: it's like to the right.
1: Yeah.
0: You know?
1: It's dry for here. Yeah. For
0: I feel like, you know, I feel like there hasn't really been much like rain at all. Like it's just been really sunny and dry. I mean, is this a typical, this is my first full summer up here. I mean, fairly typical, I guess, or.
1: Every summer is different. Like they, you know, told me when I first came here, every winter is different, which has also been true.
0: Yeah.
1: You know,
0: that was about, where did you move here? You're from the Bay Area originally, aren't you?
1: Oh, yeah, I'm from the Bay Area, but I joined the military in 1998 and moved around a lot.
0: Okay,
1: I lived all over the place. But my last duty station when I was in the Coast Guard was in Petaluma, California.
0: Oh, okay.
1: Also so dry and hot.
0: Yeah. Yeah. I'm hoping to get down to the Bay Area this Christmas. I have some friends.
1: Oh, good.
0: Yeah, I have friends in right near Oakland.
1: Oh, really?
0: Yeah, who might be listening as we speak. He's one of my loyal listeners, and we've been we've been saying all along, like, I got to get down there and visit you. I've never visited the Bay Area, so, you know, this would be a first-time visit for me, so I'm looking to put that together.
1: That's a punk rocker. He can take you by the Gilman. I don't know if it's still there, but that's the famous club that were all the punk – that was the famous punk club.
0: Oh, okay. Yeah. Well, you know, it's funny. I mean, he's still, you know, he's, you know, our age, you know, he's in his 50s, you know, Gen X guy, and he still gets out to the shows.
1: Oh, does he?
0: Cool. Which I'm really impressed by. You know, a lot of people in our age bracket were like, I don't really go out and see live music anymore.
1: What time? What?
0: Yeah, I know, right?
1: Starts at 8.
0: There's 3 opening bands. No, I can't tell you.
1: Yeah.
0: So.
1: On.
0: So I always admire that, you know, people. I live vicariously through my, you know, through my my nephews who are all in like their third. They were out like seeing, you know, bands like all throughout the city back in Philly, and you know, and seeing bands that we would have seen, you know, when we were younger. They would be like, "Oh, Uncle Jim, I'm gonna go see My Bloody Valentine this week." I'm like, "Wait, they're still
1: around?" Yeah, really. You know, that's crazy.
0: I know, and now they have their own kids, and so now they've turned into us as well. But that's all right. We could still, you know, cuddle out with some good music on the radio, like here at KHNS. And speaking of, we were discussing the French language, French something, something. Well, speaking of the French, how about Serge Gainsbourg here on KHNS? Je suis venu te dire que je m'en vais. Et t'es là venu pour rien changer.

0: Raspberries with Go All the Way. Flowers in the Rain from the Flowers in the Rain album by The Move. Another great sort of cult British invasion band that has quite the following. And started out with Serge Gainsbourg, the famous French composer, singer, with, all right, here we go. Je suis venu te dire que je m'en... And I don't know what the last word is.
1: How's it spelled?
0: It's a V. I think it's ve, like to go. Like to go. I think. Okay. It was so. Je suis venu de dire. I came to tell you that I something it.
1: Okay. Well,
0: yeah. So apologies to my French teachers from high school years ago.
1: Yeah.
0: So haven't really kept up with it, but got a good old Serge. He's the quintessential just artiste français. My name is Jim, and this has been Good Vibes, and we've been having good vibes. And the reason why I've been having good vibes is because I've been joined in the studio with the master of the good vibes, my pal.
1: Oh yeah, that's
0: Nate
1: me.
0: Miller. You just radiate good vibes,
1: yeah,
0: Nate. Come on, man. Yeah. You just, when you walk into a room, good.
1: Talk to me in February.
0: Well, I get that's a real test of how good the vibes are, you know, from people. So, but yeah, I got to experience my first winter hair, so I feel like I've that was my initiation into the town, and I'm ready to go. I got my extra tufts at the door, and I'm ready to dig in and especially like I keep repeating, digging in big time, because Tuesday, oh, you kids out there, you better have your notebooks and your binders and your pencil cases, right? Back to school day. Remember when you used to go for school supply shopping?
1: Of course, yeah, at the Hillsdale Mall every year.
0: You even have it down to exactly that spot. Yeah,
1: perhaps a new backpack, definitely a new pair of shoes, and a couple pairs of pants and shirts.
0: Uh-huh. The cigar box kind of thing where you put all like your pencils.
1: Trapper Keeper.
0: Oh my gosh, absolutely! And then the poor kid who showed up with the 8-pack of the crayons, you were the kid when you showed up with the 64 Crayola with the built-in sharpener in the back, you ruled, you were the king of school supplies. So it's that time of year, folks, but the time of day right now is, what are we looking at here? It's 7:38 here in Haines and across the Lynn Valley, which means we still have some time to offer you some good vibes from Badfinger on KHNS.

The boys from Texas, ZZ Top. That was by special request. That came in from my pal Dan. It was a request for a request, etc. So to Dan, to his friend Brendan, who called in specifically asking for some ZZ Top, and particularly for that great tune, LaGrange, and.

0: What is it? The irony of ZZ Top or something? The names that the guy without the beard, his last name is Beard.
1: Oh yeah,
0: You know
1: right.
0: that?
1: Yeah,
0: Yeah, the greatest irony
1: yeah.
0: and right. Yeah, Frank
1: That's
0: Beard.
1: funny.
0: Yeah, Frank Beard, the one without the beard. So it's kind of like I think of like the punk rock trio Husker Du. Like I think like Grant Hart and Bob Mould, they're both gay, but the heterosexual member of the band literally looks like a guy you would see at like a Leather Daddy bar. Like where's
1: Oh
0: that? Yeah, he's got like
1: yeah.
0: the like if you're gonna pick one out of the crowd, be like, so which one do you think like hits the leather pride festivals? It's like, no, that's actually the straight one. Yeah, so many wonderful ironies out there. And what were we just? Oh yeah. ZZ Top. Speaking, that was what we finished that little run with before that. The Staple Singers featuring Mavis Staple, who well on vocals, who later did some. She actually teamed up, I believe, with Jeff Tweedy from Wilco and did an album. And she does a really great rendition of the Funkadelic song. Can you get to that?
1: Oh,
0: So
1: wow.
0: yeah, she does a really awesome version. Check out the Mavis Staples version. Of Can You Get to That, which I believe is on Maggot Brain. And we kicked it off with Day After Day by Bad Finger from the Straight Up album. Great song, a staple of album-oriented rock. I remember when I was a kid, sad story, two of the members unfortunately took their own lives because they were double-crossed by a really shady, underhanded manager who
1: Ugh.
0: Screwed him out of like money and the
1: Yeah.
0: contract or whatever. Really, really, really sad story about that band.
1: Weird.
0: Yeah,
1: Yeah.
0: remember Rhea,
1: Wow.
0: kind of an eerie bio, like
1: Yeah.
0: backstory on Bad Finger. And they were really touted as a future, hit maker. Like they were like proteges of George Harrison, who played he was the guy doing the solo on
1: Okay.
0: yeah the
1: Yeah.
0: guitar solo on that song. And they were on that his record label, and then everything really sadly fell apart.
1: Man,
0: Yeah,
1: that's
0: well.
1: awfully dramatic because you just got ripped off. I mean, I wonder what else was going on
0: Oh,
1: there,
0: well, you
1: man.
0: know that there is so much going on, and yet, and you're thinking that this is gonna, all come about and be your big break, and then all of a sudden, the people that that you put your trust in just completely just prove to be
1: That's when you break up and reform as a different band, I
0: Well,
1: guess.
0: yeah, I know you would hope, that you would have at least, that. So you think, man, there's other things going on. But man, rock and roll, man, talk about sorry, I was hanging out earlier actually at a local establishment with a guy who actually had spent time, who's right around our age from the Seattle area and hung out with a lot of the guys in that music scene. So he knew Cobain and guys from Mudhoney and stuff like
1: Oh,
0: that. So
1: when I moved to Seattle in 2004, the first show I ever saw was Mudhoney.
0: Oh,
1: I thought,
0: wow.
1: wow, is this like 10 years ago? In 2004, I think I was like in a time machine, man.
0: Wow, that's great. Yeah, I never got a chance to see them play.
1: They were great. It was for a benefit for a skate park they wanted to build. It was in the Ballard neighborhood of Seattle.
0: Oh,
1: And they were, of
0: I'm
1: course, they
0: actually
1: were
0: familiar.
1: great, man.
0: Yeah.
1: Mark Arm is Mark Arm, so
0: Wow, that's
1: that was pretty fun.
0: a great story. And you know what? And finally, I've had a chance to get to Seattle now for the first time in just recently. And I actually now I recognize the neighborhood names. I know Ballard and Wallingford, and my friends live in I think it's Ferndale or Fremont. Oh, I forget what.
1: Fremont.
0: Fremont,
1: Yeah,
0: that's
1: the
0: the one.
1: Fremont Troll, that's the big.
0: Okay. Oh, Ferndale's in Bellingham, which is where friends of mine actually live, who are coming up to visit at the end
1: Oh,
0: of the
1: fun.
0: month. Yeah, I'm psyched. A couple friends of mine who work at Western Washington University are going to come up. So I get my first visitors
1: Oh, that's
0: here.
1: cool.
0: Yeah, I
1: Look
0: guess
1: at
0: that's
1: you.
0: yeah, it's a sign you've made it, right? So anyway, so this has been good vibes, and we're kind of winding down now. But so I want to thank everybody for joining us. I think we got time to maybe sneak at least one more, maybe another in. So thanks for joining us on Good Vibes on KHNS. And this is Jonathan Richman and the Modern Lovers.

0: 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And I just wanted to give us a good send-off and a special thanks to the great Nate, Nate Miller.
1: Thanks for having me. It's been good to talk to you, man.
0: Always a pleasure. Always a pleasure, dude. Don't ever hesitate. If you feel like coming, just walk in and you are on the mic, pal. I always enjoy time in the studio. Have a good one, everybody. Take care. This is KHNS.
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4: You know, Europe keeps coming up with regulations, ladies and gentlemen. Now, in a drive to cut waste and improve public health, new European Union rules have taken effect, banning high levels of forever chemicals in the packaging of food. Under the regulation, any new packaging products entering the market will now have to meet tighter standards if designed to come into contact with food. The PFAS, forever chemicals, have been linked to increased risks of certain cancers and other health conditions. Although the amount of material people are exposed to from food packaging is usually low, according to Deutsche Welle, scientists are worried about the long-term effects of those. After all, PFAS are highly persistent chemicals and accumulate in the body. You got some in you. And the environment. PFAS, forever chemicals, are used to make paper and cardboard packaging, both grease and water resistant, and are found in everything from pizza boxes to TV dinners. Mm-mm. Packaging with lower forever chemicals reduces the risk of these persistent things migrating into food or the natural world when the packaging is thrown away. The new rules are in addition to curbs on bisphenol A, BPA, in food contact materials. That rule took effect across the EU last month. Will they never stop with the regulations, these Europeans? Hello, welcome to the show. I'm standing.

from still heated London, England. Not as hot as Europe, but getting there. I'm Harry Shearer, welcoming you to this edition of the show. And now, ladies and gentlemen, it's not hot. It's not as hot as you think. It's a crypto winter. Boy, is it ever. We know how much the Los Angeles Lakers sold for this week, right? $12 billion. What's their arena worth? You know, the one that's named after Crypto.com. Crypto.com, glad you mentioned it, has terminated plans for a multi-billion dollar digital asset treasury stock. It's slashing rewards for cardholders. Top executives have departed, and its proprietary token, CRO, has declined over the past year some 70%. Crypto.com trumps publicly traded DJT and another publicly traded company with a ticker symbol that stood for Make CRO Great Again, terminated their proposed multi-billion dollar business combination last weekend. The proposed DAT stock was supposed to be the first and largest publicly traded CRO treasury company. It will not be the first nor largest anymore. The price of CRO slid below 5 cents on the cancellation news, its lowest price since October 2023, and the company's scrapped a second deal that had Crypto.com servicing ETFs. I have no idea what those are. By Yorkville America, the company behind the MCGA ticker, the one that sounded like MAGA, at the once solid relationship with the Trump brand, it showed signs of fraying. The three companies blamed, quote, prevailing market conditions and shifting business and stakeholder priorities. The news made things worse for customers who were already upset about another Crypto.com decision. Late July, the company mailed cardholders that it would be reducing cashback rates and other cardholder rewards, like airport lounge access. More importantly, icy white tier cardholders lose their unlimited 4% cashback rate to a 3.5% rewards rate, capped at $3,000. Earning those rates required locking up tokens, CRO tokens, crypto. Yet many cardholders noticed that the terms changed while their tokens remained locked. It's about ethics and trust, one argued. It's reasonable to expect those conditions to be honored for the agreed period, unquote. This reported by Protos.com. This is not the first time Crypto.com has lowered its incentives for cardholders. Back 4 years ago, it slashed card rewards so abruptly that community backlash forced a partial reversal within days. The company's chief legal officer resigned in April. Even though Crypto.com has a prediction market division, he joined a competitor, a prediction market called Underdog. Crypto.com's chief marketing officer, the executive behind the $700 million 20-year Crypto.com arena naming deal in L.A., he stepped down end of June. Chris Fargus, who oversaw Crypto.com's prediction markets initiative, left on July 10th, after less than a year in his role. The departures followed deeper cuts. The exchange shed 12% of its staff in March, around 180 jobs. On the 2nd of August this year, crypto deposits and withdrawals stalled across all networks for roughly 3 hours. All the user funds remain completely safe, said the status page. Crypto CRO traded near 47 cents this week, down roughly 48% this year, 71% over the past 12 months, 95% below its peak in November 2021. But wait, there's more. Step App, a move to earn platform, is shutting down after 4 years of operation, joining a growing number of crypto companies winding down amid an ongoing market slump, according to Cointelegraph. The company announced this week it'll wind down all services by the 21st of the month.
asking users to unstake locked tokens and manage their exchange positions before that date. Quote, we're incredibly proud of what Step App achieved, not just as a product, but as a movement, said Step App. The project's utility token, FITFI, FITFI, continued to decline. It traded at 0.0001624. That's cents, down 99.5% from its all-time high of around 73 cents in May 2022. Oh, but it goes on. Ravencoin is attempting to rewrite several days of blockchain history after attackers exploited a critical software flaw that allowed invalid blocks to be added to the network. If you may recall your ABCs about crypto, blockchain was supposed to be there indelibly forever, not to be rewritten. These things happen, and the proof of attendance protocol is shutting down after more than 5 years, having minted millions of collectible mementos for crypto events, conferences, hackathons, classrooms, and community gatherings. POAP, the project's called, has been a mainstay part of crypto culture. Pardon the use of those two words in conjoining. For years, having found a way to immortalize conference attendance on chain, users would scan a QR code to claim or pay for a unique badge to show proof of attendance. It's also worked with the likes of Coinbase, Amex, WMG, Bayer, and a long list of others, including countless in crypto. Special POAPs were also created to commemorate historic Ethereum milestones. POAP is one among a litany of culturally resonant crypto projects, according to TheBlock.com, that have decided to wind down. In recent months, dozens of projects like Leap Wallet and Zapper, which had maintained an active user base, have cited poor market conditions and the difficulty of raising fresh capital. You don't need the weatherman to tell you it's a crypto winter. And now, ladies and gentlemen, news of this smart, smart world.

0: Well, amateur astronomers and astrophotographers may need to exercise great caution when enormous reflecting satellites start appearing in the night sky. Experts say those reflecting satellites have the potential to blind them. Last month, Petapixel reported that the FCC approved Reflect Orbital's application to launch a mirror satellite into orbit called Irindil 1. Once in orbit, the satellite will unfurl a square mirror that's almost 60 feet wide. The mirror will then reflect sunlight towards a specified location, I think on the Earth. I don't think there are specified locations anywhere else, and illuminate a circular patch about 3 miles wide. Scientists and industrialists have already been fretting about the potential dangers of Reflect Orbital satellite. It will reportedly be as bright as Venus from outside the beam, and four times as bright as a full moon within the beam. I think you need a gym beam after that. Biologists have warned that altering the light-dark cycle could upset circadian rhythms that regulate sleep in humans and animals, as well as interrupt animal migration, plant cycles, and even phytoplankton in the sea that are vital to life, is all. There are also concerns among pilots that these satellites could cause flash blindness when the beam is moved. It's a risk to nighttime drivers as well. In its filing to the FCC, Reflect Orbital acknowledged that astronomers who catch sight of one of their satellites through a 12-inch telescope could suffer serious eye damage. The deputy executive director of the Royal Astronomical Society says to The Verge, "It is quite shocking," the company admits to this, "and extraordinary that the FCC approved it." You're not paying attention, sir. And 16,000 satellites currently rotate above our heads on a 3D space superhighway, reporting science.com, .org, sorry. To the consternation of astronomers and dark sky lovers, that number may increase tenfold within the next decade because operators are launching internet and telecoms satellites en masse. Yeah, they use French in space. If SpaceX CEO Elon Musk gets his way, and he usually does, doesn't he? The number could reach 1 million satellites not long after. A new analysis posted to a preprint server archive last week suggests those plans have a physical limit, stemming not from the number of satellites, but from the space junk generated as they collide. It's all sounding kind of magical, isn't it? The study finds that the swarms of satellites, known as constellations, well, those sound like stars, would each reach a threshold known as Kessler syndrome, a runaway proliferation of debris that would make the swarms themselves unsustainable. Those predictions come from evaluations of individual constellations without accounting for existing satellites or the hundreds of thousands of other planned satellites. The Muskmobiles. Quote, "In the absence of having perfect information about what these satellite operators are planning, this is as good as it gets," says a University of Regina astronomer not involved in the analysis. Quote, "It just so nicely shows how detached from reality these proposals are," unquote. Kessler syndrome, proposed in 1975 by NASA astrophysicist Donald Kessler, don't call him Don, describes a scenario in which the collisions between spacecraft produce space junk faster than what falls naturally out of the atmosphere because of drag. Didn't know satellites. Over time, that leads to an exponentially increasing amount of debris, posing threats to other satellites, limiting safe launch windows for future spacecraft and astronauts, and jeopardizing human infrastructure when the debris falls back to Earth.
1: Please, Elon, can we have some more satellites?
0: Meanwhile, back on Earth, a visit to Trump World. Next, The president's media company has tried its hand at a half dozen new lines of business to lift its stock, but nothing has worked. Now it's getting back to its roots, reports the Associated Press. In a call with investors this week, the company behind Truth Social says it's going to be unwinding much of its expansion and doubling down on its original media business by selling a form of White House access, a move that has raised big ethical questions among Democrats and other crybabies. Donald Trump started Truth Social, as you probably know, after he was kicked off Twitter and Facebook. They reinstated him more than 3 years ago. So the company has had to transform itself. Instead of a free speech forum, it now acts like a hear-it-here-first site, a second White House press office, where people get scoops from the president. He is a scooper on everything from the Iran war to tariffs to the future of the U.S. Central Bank. But shares of the parent company, Trump Media and Technology, kept falling. Really? I'm getting tired of all the falling. So I decided to become more than a media company and branched into unrelated industries. Your online betting, finance, investment funds, buying and storing Bitcoin, and nuclear energy. I trust them with that. Now it's returning to its original mission with a twist. It's offering a special new service that grants fast access to the Trump posts for a fee. That new business could double or triple revenue. Speaking of the leader, he was asked by reporters four times in recent weeks whether he endorses Benjamin Netanyahu, who is running for re-election in October. Each time, Trump has stopped short of doing so. In several recent interviews, according to Axios, Trump praised Netanyahu for being, quote, a great wartime prime minister, unquote, but each time referred to him in the past tense. Like, Trump knows tenses. The Israeli election is crucial for Trump's Middle East agenda for his final 2 years in office, especially with the Iran crisis in a no-deal, no-war limbo. But Trump himself has a plan.
2: Pretty soon I'll be declaring the Hormuz Strait a territory of the United States.
0: That, of course, in addition to the other parts of the world he would like to have.

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I tell them what we want. They act like they're waiters in some snooty restaurant. No, sir, you can't have that.

land. The refusal seems so unfair. At least they race horses at Keeneland. Though I've never been there. Oh, I do.

and is so essential to defending the USA. It's amazing we've lasted 250 years without me getting my way. It should be a military machine land. Russia and China, beware.

0: Direct from my secret catering container, this is your favorite Target president with another edition of Truth Social Audio, brought to you by Trump Cookies, now made from the very best recycled crumbs. The morbidly obsessed and brain-dead fake media can't help themselves. Every time they see Donald Trump doing something good, they have to turn it into garbage. Now it's the alleged story, which is about as newsworthy as some stupid missing dog, that I'm charging certain very important people for the opportunity to view my Truth Social posts just seconds before they appear online. It would be funny, at least to people with a warped sense of humor, like certain perverted late-night so-called comics. It would be funny if it wasn't pure, unfiltered garbage, which so many people tell me is the very worst kind. It has to be obvious to the slowest child, like, say, the son of non-smiling Caitlin Collins, that nobody would pay $100,000 for advance notice of my posts, and these spoken ones as well, unless they were getting something useful for their hard-earned petty cash and not just some useless garbage. Far from giving certain people a split-second advance look at the most important site on any internet ever, just so they could take advantage of market-moving news about interest rates, tariffs, or other financial decisions, this privilege is granted solely to protect people investing in the amazing new prediction markets from believing false and misleading garbage about my administration, giving them the limited ability to make more accurate predictions about this service, which I give away for free, though so many people, like my sons, tell me that's a mistake, is just a way of thanking them for not believing all the garbage and the pathetic excuse for news. And for those not counting, the answer is five times. Finally, half-witted potshots have been coming my way since I said in a speech this week that I'm going to make Homuz a territory of the great United States. Some of these airheads believe this country shouldn't have any overseas territories. I guess we should sell Puerto Rico back to who knows who. Does any true American really believe this country would be better off without a low-wage wonderland like Guam? Many people tell me no. Thank you for your attention to this matter, and stay loyal.
1: True Social Audio is also brought to you by Trump Brake Pads, because stopping isn't everything. So long.

From London, this is Le Show. And now, ladies and gentlemen, news of the Olympic movement. Produced by Jim Ebersole III.

0: Well, you can't say you didn't see this coming. Well, you can. I could. But it came. A divided Los Angeles City Council finalized a deal with organizers of the 2028 Summer Olympic Games aimed at controlling the city's costs during the global event. This was amid complaints that the production doesn't go far enough. According to the LA Times, there's an LA. On a 10-4 vote, the council approved the Enhanced City Resources Master Agreement. You can use the word master in that context, I guess, which lays out the process for the city to seek reimbursement for the services it provides during the games. The city administrative officer, Matt Szabo, said the agreement sets up additional financial safeguards by allowing the city to tap a $270 million contingency fund set up by the privately run Olympic Organizing Committee if outstanding costs remain. Well, that should... No. Some on the council warned that taxpayers could still wind up on the hook for $1 billion in police and other public safety costs if LA 28, the Organizing Committee, incurs serious losses.
1: Well, that would never...
0: Quote, this fails to provide any safeguards for Los Angeles taxpayers and most assuredly risks the city's fiscal stability, said council member Monica Rodriguez after voting against the agreement. Critics of the games have long voiced concern about the risks that surround the event. No. If LA 28 incurs massive financial losses... The city covers the first $270 million. The state absorbs the next $270 million. After that, the city's general fund, which pays for basic services, would cover any remaining shortfall. The city's negotiating team said LA's political leaders committed the city roughly a decade ago to serve as a financial backstop for the games as part of the contract that made LA the host city. Quote, we're providing you today as many protections as we can, given the reality that if it is not financially successful, It does fall onto us, said Chief Administrative Officer Matt Szabo. Quote, so there is nothing we could propose today or tomorrow or next year that would eliminate that risk. Of course not. It's the Olympic Games. It's a movement. And we all need one.

Now, ladies and gentlemen, some news of AI. OpenAI says it's pausing some portions of its work on Astra, its latest model. So going to eventually release it. The slowdown may be the first public example of a frontier lab. That's one of those outfits that is at the forefront of developing AI, slowing a model specifically because of cyber concerns. This is from Axios. Scaling AI may require slowing development when unwanted behaviors emerge. Just like raising a kid. Recent testing has surfaced increasingly sophisticated behavior from AI systems, forcing labs to rethink some safety assumptions. Stanford researchers used AI to create a synthetic virus. OpenAI's agents breached internal systems during testing and hacked into Hugging Face's infrastructure. Researchers later discovered that agents went rogue and built their own message board. Anthropic and Meta have separately reported similar sandbox escape behavior during internal testing. The UK's AI Security Institute documented 19 unsanctioned actions by Anthropic and OpenAI models during cyber testing. That included attempts to create fake online identities and insert malicious code into an open source project. A source familiar tells Axios the Hugging Face incident kicked off a broader shift in thinking at the AI labs. Quote, there's a lot of real concern internally right now from researchers because the problem was apparently more long-term and widespread than they initially thought it was, unquote. Dan Shipper, co-founder and CEO of Every. No. A temporary pause may not be enough to change the industry's trajectory. Quote, if humans want to stay in charge of their own civilization, it will take more than a unilateral temporary pause, says Anthony Aguirre, CEO of the Future of Life Institute. He added, quote, governments need to immediately stop the creation of these superhuman autonomous AI systems and redirect AI development toward controllable and pro-human AI tools. Not everyone agrees the industry's warning should be taken at face value. Some Anthropic investors wanted the CEO to curb his AI doomer talk, but another Anthropic investor told Axios the company's warnings are credible, saying it's unclear who else in the industry would be willing or able to speak candidly about AI's potential dangers. But wait, there's more. Research Gold is a site that advertises services for medical researchers, including drafting peer-review-ready manuscripts, including systematic reviews and meta-analysis. The outfit claims that it's 100% human-written, never AI. And it lists a number of PhD reviewers and professional methodologists. They didn't offer me that in high school. On staff that carry out this meticulous, difficult work, this according to 404 Media, reporting that the problem is that the PhD reviewers Research Gold lists on its site are themselves AI-generated and don't exist. Other methodologists, my counselor didn't. It lists are real but are not aware that their identity is being used by Research Gold. Attempts to call the company resulted in an AI agent that refused to concede it was AI. Oh, no, not me. Oh, no, not me. And kept trying to sell Research Gold's services. Email and chat communications with the company were also AI-generated. Quote, protocol search, screening, extraction, risk of bias statistics, and a publish-ready manuscript formatted to your target journal or committee, led by PhD methodologists with peer-reviewed publication records. That's what the website for Research Gold says, adding that authorship stays with you. Research Gold introduces the team that does this work under its About page.
They include founder and lead methodologist Dr. Elena Vasquez, who has, quote, 12 years in evidence synthesis across cardiology and infectious disease, and scoping review specialist Dr. Mei-Lin Chen, who, quote, builds scoping reviews and evidence maps for grant applications and policy briefs, unquote. Vasquez and Chen and the other six members of this team don't exist. Searches for their names don't return any online footprint that matches the description on the site or a history of publishing papers. Their profile pictures are also clearly AI-generated. A different section of the site listed another group of methodologists with profile pictures that appeared real. Searching for these names turned up on their LinkedIn accounts, which included relevant work experience. All of them were or are freelance methodologists or academics. One of them, Jenny Berrio, an evidence synthesis scientist who was listed as one of the methodologists, told 404 Media she has nothing to do with the company and wasn't aware her identity was used on the site until contacted. Quote, I do not work for Research Gold. I never agreed to be listed among their methodologists. I have no relationship with this company. They are using my name, photo, and bio without my permission. I'm in the process of documenting the site and of sending them a formal takedown request, unquote. All the profile pictures for the real methodologists listed on the site are identical to the profile images these people use in their real LinkedIn profiles. One of them even included the hashtag open to work graphic profile under the profile picture, indicating that Research Gold lifted their identity from LinkedIn. Oh, and one more. Twitch. You know, you familiar with that internet thingy? Twitch has given streamers a switch, according to the British Tech Journal, the Register, a switch to stop their channel content from being fed into Amazon's generative AI machinery. But the switch is turned on by default. The streaming platform Twitch is owned by Amazon. It's added a training for AI control to channel settings, allowing streamers to opt out of having their content used for future Gen AI model improvements. With the setting enabled, Twitch says channel content

0: They'll need to do it themselves since the thing is enabled by default at Take My Stuff. The Twitch chief product officer gave a refreshingly uncomplicated explanation for that decision during a live stream where he discussed the changes. Quote, if it was opt-in, nobody would opt in. That's honestly the answer. So it's going to be on by default. Unquote. The wonderful world of AI. And now, the side effects of the week.
1: Elderly people with dementia-related psychosis have increased risk of death or stroke. Antidepressants may increase suicidal thoughts and actions and worsen depression in children and young adults. Call your healthcare provider right away to report new or sudden changes in mood, behavior, thoughts, or feelings, or if you develop suicidal thoughts or actions. Report fever, stiff muscles, and confusion, which can be life-threatening, or uncontrolled muscle movements, which may be permanent. High blood sugar can lead to coma or death, weight gain, increased cholesterol, unusual urges, dizziness on standing, falls, seizures, trouble swallowing, or sleepiness may occur.
0: Now, they say that is a bad thing. I like unusual urges. And now, ladies and gentlemen, the apologies of the week.
2: We're so sorry.
0: Prime Minister Benjamin Netanyahu, referred to earlier in this broadcast, selected entrepreneur Oren Dobronsky for his first position on Likud's slate for Israel's election coming up at the end of October, seeking to add technology expertise to the party before social media posts attacking President Trump forced the political newcomer to apologize. Dobronsky, a Silicon Valley businessman and investor in the Israeli version of Shark Tank, criticized Trump in June over the memorandum of understanding between Washington and Tehran that lasted not that long. He accused the U.S. administration of excluding Israel from negotiations and withholding the agreement's language from its ally. Quote, what kind of morally corrupt piece of S treats an ally like that? That's what Dobronsky wrote on X. In another post, he called Trump's advisors, quote, imbeciles, and described the outcome of the Iran conflict as, quote, a colossal failure, unquote. The posts resurfaced this week. And Dobronsky promptly issued an apology and praised the American president. Quote, President Trump is the greatest friend that Israel has ever had in the White House. I posted in his favor countless times. On one occasion, not knowing all the facts, I lost my temper and posted something I regret. My apologies to President Trump, whom I admire dearly. The CEO of surveillance technology company Flock apologized this week for instances where its data was misused by law enforcement officers, and he discussed changes the company is rolling out to its system following a Washington Post report that police officers were accused in 46 cases of improperly using access to Flock's license plate camera network, in some cases allegedly stalking women. The Flock CEO, Garrett Langley, said he had listened to one woman's interview this week. Quote, I apologize, he said. It kills me that she went through that. Asked if he took enough responsibility soon enough when it came to the accusations of abuse, Langley said, hindsight is a brutal tool. Hindsight tends to be very clear, he said. And I think, of course, we could have done more earlier, and we listen and we learn and we'll continue to move forward, because until everyone has an equal level of safety in this country, we have work to do, unquote. Xav, I guess short for Xavier, XAV, Trudeau, the son of the former Prime Minister of Canada, is apologizing after appearing without a helmet in a back-to-school ad for an electric scooter brand. And another YouTube creator is facing online backlash over the use of artificial intelligence, Cliff Tan. He runs a popular interior design YouTube channel that has 2.5 million subscribers and a corresponding TikTok account, posted a video this week in which he apologized for promoting an AI company. Quote, yesterday I made a video on AI, and it disappointed many of you. I'm really sorry about that, unquote. Apology comes a week after Hank Green, one of the internet's most reliable content creators, apologized to fans for relying on AI too heavily when researching his videos. He later

shared a new AI policy for his channels. Back to Tan, he says he uses his own sketches as source material for his videos and says that he doesn't like AI because, quote, it makes you forget to use your brain, unquote. The apologies of the week, ladies and gentlemen, a copyrighted feature of this broadcast. And now, just in time, news of the warm. Yes, I will. Climate change could bring Zika and malaria to Britain, according to the Department of Health in Britain. And they've announced a multi-million pound research fund to tackle the health effects of global warming. Currently, deadly diseases spread by mosquitoes are confined to warmer climates because the insects can't survive the chill. But temperatures are rising. By 2040, the average daily temperature in the UK is expected to be a bit hotter, more than a bit hotter than today. In February, conditions in West London hit almost 70 degrees, making it the first British winter to have ever gotten that hot. Warm, sorry. Now the Department of Health has announced up to £56 million for research into issues such as the potential health impacts of climate change, air pollution, and global pandemics. The department is concerned that climate change will lead to more extremes of hot and cold weather, which could have a serious impact on the health of the nation. One of the main disease-spreading mosquitoes, you know him as Aedes albopictus, or the tiger mosquito, is already present in northern Italy and southern France, moving north around 93 miles a year. Not an hour. This summer, millions of people across the country, that is the United States, have been digging out sunscreen to protect themselves from a record-breaking series of heat waves. However, new research reveals a striking gap in awareness about the environmental impacts of sunscreen. More than half of the people asked never considered that the products they use to protect their skin from the sun's rays could be harmful once they enter the ocean. This is from Marine Policy. That's despite extensive scientific evidence showing that sunscreen ingredients, particularly ultraviolet filters, can pose a number of risks to marine organisms, your fish, your algae, your coral reefs. The research also showed that more than 8 out of 10 people were unaware of the existence of reef-safe sunscreen, an unregulated marketing term often used by brands to imply reduced harm to marine life, despite that not always being the case. Published in Marine Policy, the study was led by researchers at the University of Plymouth and Plymouth Marine Laboratory. So when they say across the country, they mean the UK, and is the first in the UK to directly investigate public perceptions of sunscreen pollution. Authors say their findings highlight a clear gap between scientific evidence and public awareness and have direct implications for future marine policy and regulations, product labeling, and consumer guidance. News of the warm.

Well, ladies and gentlemen, that's going to conclude this week's edition of the show. 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It could be public, too. Who knows? A tip of the show, chapeau to the San Diego and Hawaii desks. Thanks, as always, to Pam Halstead and to Thomas Walsh at WWNO New Orleans for help with today's broadcast. Email, yeah, it still works at harryshear.com, but what really works are the videos and audios and written stuff that that site abounds with, as does my YouTube channel. And more than ever, I'm on Substack. 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

0: 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For the final time for a while, so long from London.
1: 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You're in the right place at the right time with the right people. Thanks for listening.

Welcome to Terra Incognita. From the land of perennial snow-capped mountains, set within a landscape of incomparable beauty, nestled in the Upper Lynn Canal of Southeast Alaska, this is KHNS-FM. My name is Carol Mitchell, and I'm your host and fellow traveler. At this exact place in time, it seems there's nothing better than to travel the earth with particular emphasis on the music of women.

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0: 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I'm not in it.
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Well, welcome. Come on inside for a quick R&R before we resume our global travels, enjoying a variety of musical gifts from women this evening. I'm Carol Mitchell. Our first taste of music came from the artist Flora Purim, who hails from Brazil. Through her CD Perpetual Motion, we heard her song Carinhoso. She spent a lifetime expanding her repertoire, and some know her as the Queen of Brazilian Jazz. Then we'll head to Egypt and Arabia, where we heard the song Cadiz as performed by the Temple of Sound with special guest Natacha Atlas. The album is Gold of the Sun Live, and you can almost imagine the scene with a large interior containing the echoes and the music and the crowds. From there, we headed to several countries, including France, Morocco, and Bangladesh, where, from his travels, the well-known producer Daniel Masson has brought us his smooth chill house piece, Fashion for Development, from the album Adventures. Over next to Bamako, Mali, where we heard from the brilliant musician Oumou Sangare, whose distinct style comes from the Wassalou region, where she was born. Her song, Sigi Karuni, is found on her album, Ko Sera, and her music always reminds me of a quick, brightly colored African bird. We next headed for Germany, where we heard a rapid song created by the duo Gabriel Lamar and Michael Kohlbecker, who are known as the Safi Brothers, S-A-A-F-I, Brothers. Their song features their familiar chill-out dub style and is called Internal Code, period, Error, dash, Album Mix, and comes from the album Mystic Cigarettes. A woman's voice was tucked in there the whole way through, whose identity I could not locate. As if that wasn't enough, the singer Gigi, fresh from Ethiopia, and who had married the well-known bass player Bill Laswell by then, brought us the brilliant remix Goodfella, spelled G-U-D-F-E-L-L-A, and it's a remix by Restless Soul Off-Center from the compilation disc Afrotech. I found the song mesmerizing and hope in some way you have too. And from now until the close of our set, at the top of the hour, we'll hear from the Norwegian Marie Boine, whose roots in the Sami culture greatly affect her unique music. We heard her righteous song, Selu Dalkas, from her album entitled Today. Even without understanding the words, you can feel her deep emotions. Next, from Brazil, we'll hear from the gifted musical talents of Seu, spelled C-E-U, whose name means sky and heaven in Portuguese. Her song, Babuya, is found on the compilation disc, 6 Degrees Global Groove Sampler, and as we imagine it, she practically croons while dancing the samba. The chorus perfectly matches her vocals. We'll next hear from Maria Salgado, whose song is found on the compilation disc Putumayo Presents, A Mediterranean Odyssey. Salgado has been performing folk songs from the Spanish region of Castile-Leon. Her piece is called Solo Por Miedo, showcasing her astutely clear voice. Moving less quickly over to Italy, we'll experience the cool, smoky voice of Pietra Montecorvino, whose album is Napoli Mediterranea. Her song's entitled Luna Rossa, and it slows our heartbeat and collectively soothes our traveler's wanderlust. Coming full circle, we'll once more hear from the queen of Brazilian jazz herself, Flora Purim, with her gentle sounds bringing us the tender song Carinhoso from her album Perpetual Emotion. Direct from my heart, I'll say, I've appreciated your company all along this trail tonight. There's much more music just ahead. May peace and may love be with each of you this night and in the week ahead.
Be well and keep yourselves and one another healthy and safe. And a warm and heartfelt namaste from me and all the folks here at KHNS.

Come in, hang up your hat, wipe the mud off your feet, and come home to KHNS. Haines, Skagway, and Kluckwan.

The inventors of the electric guitar were originally motivated by the need for volume to compete with drums, brass, and other loud instruments. But it didn't take long for reverb and special effects to transform the electric guitar into a vehicle for space exploration. Beginning in the 1960s, technically inclined improvisers used tape recorders to create live repetitions, essentially reinventing the Baroque canon, where a musical phrase or melody is repeated at fixed intervals. The need for more portable effects led to the invention of compact tape loop echo processors and today's electronic loopers, which make possible a more precise and flexible style of contemplative improvisation. I'm Stephen Hill, and on this transmission of Hearts of Space, recent work in this ambient subgenre, with another installment of our long-running Space Guitars series on a program called Space Guitars 12. We begin with the Hearts of Space debut of English guitarist Peter Jack Rainbird from Unravel, the Extended Suites. Then from Chico, California, a piece by Stephen Gron from Searchers. More from Unravel by Peter Jack Rainbird after that. And then, moving deeper, two selections from Joshua Tree, California guitarist Clive Wright from Live Ambient 4. We continue with three deep journeys for electronic guitar by Indiana guitarist Jeff Pierce from With Evening Above. Near the end, music by Tennessee ambient post-rock duo Hammock from the Sleepover series, Volume 1. And more by Peter Jack Rainbird, once again from Unravel. It's another ambient excursion for electronically enhanced guitar. Space Guitars 12, on this transmission of Hearts of Space.

another ambient excursion for electronically enhanced guitar, Space Guitars 12, on this transmission of Hearts of Space.

We began with music by the nomadic English-born guitarist Peter Jack Rainbird from Unravel, the Extended Suites. Then from Chico, California, a piece by Stephen Gran from Searchers. More from Unravel by Peter Jack Rainbird after that. And then moving deeper, two selections by Joshua Tree, California guitarist Clive Wright from Live Ambient 4. We continue with three sonic excursions for electronic guitar by Indiana ambient guitarist Jeff Pierce from With Evening Above. Near the end, music by the Tennessee ambient post-rock duo Hammock from The Sleepover Series, Volume 1. And we leave you with one more by Peter Jack Rainbird, once again from Unravel, The Extended Suites. This edition of Hearts of Space was produced by Steve Davis and Stephen Hill. You heard program number 1053, Space Guitars 12. 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I'm Stephen Hill. 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

Cafe Chill. A little bit of Angel Dust Mite back behind me, the song Kanji. Always a great little mixtape. But before that, we had a little bit of a synthwave moment, a few tracks in a row. Artist Fuji back there with two eyes with the track Blue Road from the EP titled EP Tape 3 from 2022. A bit of Night Flyer with a remix of their own track. The song's called Eternal Horizon. There are a few different versions. This is Night Flyer's remix of their original. Some Allison with the song Sinto from the August 26th release, tape number 5. Some Feverkin and Charisma with Golden. And Visible Cloaks of Motion Graphics with Terrazzo. Thank you so very much for tuning in to Cafe Chill and hanging out with us here. This show is produced by myself, Seth, and our executive producer is Richard J. Dalton. Visit us online at cafechill.org. Funding for this program is provided in part by listeners like you. As always, I've been your host, Seth. Stay well and keep your ears out for more Cafe Chill.

It's about community. It's about you. KHNS, Haines, Skagway, and Clukwan. 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

Lift Every Voice and Sing has been called the African American national anthem. It started out as a poem by James Weldon Johnson in 1900, and then his brother John Rosman Johnson set it to music. In 1919, the NAACP adopted the song as its national anthem.

0: From Virginia Humanities, this is With Good Reason. I'm Sarah McConnell. Today, the history of jazz and civil rights. But first, jazz music is one of America's great cultural contributions, and it hastened the arrival of the civil rights movement. Antonio Garcia is a trombonist and the former director of jazz studies at Virginia Commonwealth University. He says the personal and professional lives of jazz greats such as Louis Armstrong, Miles Davis, and John Coltrane can't be divorced from the struggle for racial equality. He says they contributed significantly to racial understanding and social progress. Tony, the African-American music critic Stanley Crouch wrote, "Jazz predicted the civil rights movement more than any art in America." What did he mean by that, predicted the civil rights movement?
1: I guess I would have to say that the most important premise for me in art is that you can't separate art from the people who make it. If racism and civil rights and oppression are a part of America, then the people who create art and the people who create music and jazz are going to reflect that. So if you listen closely to the music and you follow the musicians, you can feel the things come bubbling to the surface that become part of the civil rights movement.
0: What's the first inclination in jazz music that we are sort of moving in that direction?
1: Really, with jazz starting around 1900, 1910 or so, the first person who really brings the issue to light is Louis Armstrong. And Louis Armstrong is a musical genius who could sing what he could play on the trumpet, and he could play on the trumpet what he could sing. I've got a recording of him from an excerpt from a recording he did called Hotter Than That. And if we listen to it, try to imagine if you were going to scat sing these vocal lines that he sings, and make your face move in the way that it would take to make these sounds. Think about that as you listen to him sing, and then listen to his trumpet playing, and we'll talk about that in a second.
2: Bobby,

0: so fun.
1: Well, the thing about it is that Louis Armstrong was often viewed as being some sort of entertainer who was Uncle Tomming to the white community, who was exaggerating black mannerisms in order to appeal to the commercialism of a white audience. But when I look at videos and I hear Louis Armstrong sing, and I try to scat sing myself as a musician, I realize you can't make those sounds with your voice unless you contort your face to a certain degree. It's impossible. And so I view Louis as being someone who was merely moving his face into unusual contortions in order to make the musical art that he wanted to make. Later on, when the Little Rock Seven were being kept out of schools in Arkansas, Louis Armstrong actually canceled a State Department tour that President Eisenhower had invited him to take overseas because of the fact that he said, I can't go represent my country overseas if we can't represent our people here in the way that I think they should. And even in New Orleans, he was given the opportunity to serve as king in the Zulu Parade, which is an African-American parade of benefactors. The city of New Orleans said he couldn't perform there if his jazz group was integrated. And he had a white trombonist, and he actually pulled his concert from his hometown in New Orleans. And for that, I salute him.
0: So you've brought along selections from several jazz artists after Louis Armstrong to show how the civil rights movement really was expressed through jazz music.
1: Right. True.
0: What's the next piece on the continuum that you think helps show us that?
1: Well, the next person is another great jazz icon and a wonderful trumpet player in jazz and composer, Miles Davis. Matter of fact, the piece of music that I've brought forth is not a civil rights-oriented piece. This piece, So What, is simply known as the most influential jazz piece in the world. And we'll take a minute to listen to it, and I'll talk to you about Miles' role in civil rights, but also the way he was a pivotal figure in how musicians were being treated at the time in the late 1950s.
0: Why is it called So What, do you think?
1: I'm not sure that there's a definite historical answer, but when you listen to this track, you hear that the melody starts in the bass, and the piano, Bill Evans, answers with two notes, and that feels very much like So What, so we get this bass going.

0: So this particular piece, which he recorded in 1959 on the Kind of Blue album, has become the most popular album of its time, and really the most popular album ever sold in jazz. In terms of jazz and civil rights, he was oppressed as an average African-American would be just because of his appearance. There was a time when he was appearing in a club in New York. There's a famous photo of him standing bloodied in front of a club in New York. And this was after he was on a break from his own gig, stood out in front to relax, and the police came up and asked him what he was doing there, and he said, "I'm performing, this is a break, etc." And they harassed him and beat him. This is an example of how, you know, African-American jazz musicians, the average African-American, found himself or herself as a focus of discrimination at that time in the late 1950s, early 1960s. And Miles represented for many people the epitome of a jazz artist, and yet he wasn't getting the respect from the community that he had hoped for.
1: Another one of the musical compositions you brought was one by Charles Mingus. He was a bass player, and the piece that you have is The Fables of Phoebus. How does that play into perceptions of jazz and civil rights music?
0: Well, this is a piece written at the same time as So What, the piece we've just heard. And Charles Mingus, the bass player-composer, has written a piece that directly satirizes Arkansas Governor Orville Faubus's decision not to let the Little Rock Seven, the seven school kids, go into integrated schools in Arkansas, keeping the schools segregated.
1: Would it have been meant for a white audience?
0: Well, I think a recording like this speaks to, not just preaches to the choir, but also to help influence those who perhaps have not made up their minds, or even some of those who felt they were entrenched in opposition, to reflect, to consider the possibility that there is a brighter future ahead and a more positive approach. The excerpt that I've chosen, you'll hear elements of musical satire that sound like exaggerated in some strange way. And that exaggeration is the point of this music. Mingus felt as though the political stance of segregation was so absurd that you'd have to exaggerate how absurd it is. And he exaggerates it through his music.

0: me something about Mingus himself. What was he like?
1: Mingus is considered to be an unusual character, but that I think all great artists have their unusual character qualities. But Mingus was a very prolific composer. He was a large man who played a large instrument, the bass, and he often spoke somewhat in what people might consider riddles. But when you read his writings and you listen to his speech, you realize that there's a great thinker back there.
0: The next piece of music that you brought for me is from the drummer Max Roach, and I've never heard anything like this. You kind of have to prepare yourself for it. This is a studio session where he's engaged in a duet with someone who's screaming.
1: Yes, this excerpt is extremely pointed, much more so even than the Mingus example. It comes from Max Roach's suite called We Insist, Freedom Now. How can you be more pointed in a title than that? He's looking for freedom for the African-American in American society. And this suite peaks at this particular movement when Max Roach and the vocalist, Abby Lincoln, are in a duo, just drums and voice, and they are expressing the rage and the frustration that comes from being oppressed. I think we should just take a listen.

Now, I have to point out that that goes on for a lot longer than what you've just heard, which is appropriate considering the title. After that piece was recorded, Max Roach was in many ways blacklisted by the recording company, and the recording itself went out of print. What I think was an interesting counterpoint to the piece was that after this screaming portion is a segment called Peace, P-E-A-C-E, which reflects, as Max Roach said, the feeling of exhaustion that comes after you've done everything you can to assert yourself towards freedom. And I think that reflected very quickly in one recording some of the extremes of working towards the civil rights movement. I'd like you to hear this next piece in that framework. John Coltrane's Alabama, which was recorded in 63, is reflective. It's meditative. When you listen to this track, imagine that instead of hearing John Coltrane's saxophone, you were hearing Martin Luther King speak. That was his intent when he composed this piece, which was recorded 3 months after the 16th Street bombings in Alabama in 1963, which killed several little girls. Let's take a listen.

0: when Coltrane composed this, somewhat mirroring Dr. King's speech patterns, I think it also spoke to the jazz community, reflecting on the loss of the girls and the horror of what had happened in 63 and what we could do to move forward. Part of what Coltrane did to move forward was performing at a number of benefit concerts for Dr. King and his movement, which is certainly an integral part, a focal part of social change and its intersection with jazz. He played in that very recording of So What that we heard, and he played in a variety of different kinds of approaches where he would often hurl what we call sheets of sound against the wall. Think of Jackson Pollock paintings, if you would, where buckets of paint and splatters were thrown against the wall. He was a very spiritual person at the peak of his career, and this recording had been made during the peak of that reflection, and I think shows the evolution of the man as well as the evolution of his artwork.
1: One last jazz artist that you've included is sort of a surprise to me. It's Tito Puente, and he, of course, brought in this influence of Latino music. What do you think his music illustrated as part of this force during that time?
0: Well, if you think about someone who really represented the professional musical mainstream of the Latino music in America, and as an Iorican myself, that would be an Iowan mother and a Puerto Rican father. It makes me an Iorican. I think very fondly upon Tito Puente as someone who looked like us, sounded like us in terms of my father's generation, and Tito represents that. Take a listen to this particular track, Para Los Rumberos, which is a mambo, a very high energy, and I think anyone walking down the street listening to someone such as Tito would say, here's someone at the top of their game.

0: That is great. Did you grow up listening to some of this music?
1: A little bit of that, but I also grew up listening to the big bands from the Iowa side of my Iorican background. And later on, I got a chance to meet and perform with Tito Puente, which was a wonderful experience for me personally.
0: Did these genres blend at some point kind of famously? Do you start to see classical jazz American musicians incorporating some of the mambo music?
1: Oh, absolutely. And that's the story of the melting pot of America. And Dizzy Gillespie was actually a musician, a trumpet player in jazz, who most successfully made that integration happen by hiring a Cuban percussionist drummer named Chano Pozo in his big band and completely changing the evolution of jazz forever by bringing mainstream Cuban rhythms and sounds into, at the time, bebop jazz language in the 1940s.
0: So let's close out the show with one of your own compositions. It's called Bittersweet, S-U-I-T-E. What a great name.
1: Well, the title, I'm sure, has been used many times before. And in the example that you'll hear our fine students of Virginia Commonwealth University's Jazz Orchestra 1.
0: Well, thank you for talking with me today on With Good Reason.
1: Thank you, Sarah. It's been a pleasure.

0: Antonio Garcia is a trombonist and the former director of jazz studies at Virginia Commonwealth University. Coming up next, Beyond Lift Every Voice and Sing. Many people think of George Gershwin's Porgy and Bess as the first Broadway opera to feature sympathetic African-American characters. But some 30 years earlier, songwriter Bob Cole, along with the brothers James and John Johnson, were writing progressive and sophisticated musicals with fully realized black characters. Paula Marie Seniors is my next guest today. She's a professor of sociology at Virginia Tech. Her latest book is called Beyond Lift Every Voice and Sing. In it, she looks at the lives of these composers whose theater productions helped break down the stereotyped portrayals of black Americans. Paula, most of us have heard of the great musical theater collaborations of people like Rodgers and Hammerstein and Gilbert and Sullivan, but know less about the black songwriting team of Bob Cole and the brothers James and Rosamond Johnson. Tell me about them.
1: Okay, well, Bob Cole was from Athens, Georgia, and he moved to New York. He then joined in partnership with the Johnson brothers, and they wrote, produced, and directed two very successful black Broadway musicals, Shoe Fly Regimen, 1906 to 1908, and The Red Moon, 1908 to 1910. Shoe Fly Regiment was based on the black heroic soldiers of the Spanish-American War. They wrote it at the time period when Theodore Roosevelt was arguing that the black soldiers had been cowards, when in fact they had been the heroes, and they won the Spanish-American War. And so they put black soldiers on the stage as the heroes of this war. And they also had a section in the musical where they put black men and black women in a college, which was like Tuskegee Institute, which was founded by Booker T. Washington.
0: What else was notable about that musical for its time?
1: It was the first time ever that a black man and a black woman portrayed a romantic love scene on stage. Previously, blacks could, James Weldon Johnson said that there was a love scene taboo, and he said that black men and black women could only mate on stage in a minstrelesque or buffoonery style. You would never see black men and black women as fully rounded human beings. And so this was the first time that black men and black women portrayed romantic love.
0: And how were they portrayed in Shoe Fly?
1: They were portrayed as college students, as the heroes of the Spanish-American War. A black man had a romantic relationship with the Filipino, because we have to understand that the Spanish-American War occurred in both the Philippines and in Cuba.
0: Where do you think that came from? Had somebody else done something that gave them the courage to do that?
1: This was them. This came from them. This came from their ideology. It came from seeing their parents in loving relationships. Bob Cole's father was a black Seminole. His mother was a black woman. They met during slavery. And he saw this wonderful relationship between his mother and his father. James Weldon Johnson's father was a freeman from Virginia. His mother, Helen Louise Dillett, was a woman of Haitian ancestry. And they saw this loving relationship. And so they modeled after what they saw in their families. And they wanted to portray black men and black women as fully formed human beings, as romantic people.
0: Were those musicals seen by white audiences?
1: Yes. They refused to have segregated performances, so they were performed for both black and white audiences. The black audiences for Shoe Fly Regiment loved the romantic representation. They loved the heroes of the Spanish-American War. The white press was resistant. You have to understand that they put black soldiers on stage armed. And this brought fear to whites, especially the critics who saw it. So they did not appreciate this representation.
0: You mentioned another one. They really only collaborated on these two popular musicals. The other one was The Red Moon. What was that about?
1: Okay, so The Red Moon was, I say, based on the Black and Native Americanization program at Hampton Institute in Hampton, Virginia. And this occurred in 1876, where this Black industrial institution got Native American students to go to school with them. The real life experience of Blacks were segregated from the Native Americans. They were not allowed to date them, but the white teachers and administrators were allowed to date and marry the Native American students. Cole and Johnson reimagined this program, and they put Black and Native American romance on stage in a Hampton-like institute. The heroine was named Minnehaha. She was half Black and half Native American.
2: Who thought of that screenplay or that script
1: scenario?
2: And how did they know about it?
1: I would surmise that Bob Cole probably was instrumental, given his Black Seminole heritage. So he would have been more attuned or more sensitive to these types of relationships, given that his father was a Black Seminole and his mother was a former slave.
2: Speaking of highly educated, which one of them was the one who wrote a song that was later appropriated by Yale? It's the Bula Bula, Bula Bula.
1: It was Bob Cole with the first Johnson, and it was appropriated, and I'm saying that nicely, by Yale. They actually published it in 1897, and Alan Hirsch appropriated and published it in 1901.
2: You write how these men were also influenced by two of the major African-American icons of the era, Booker T. Washington and the boxer Jack Johnson.
1: Yes.
2: Tell me how so.
1: Jack Johnson was a very successful boxer in the late 1800s, early 1900s, and he was very strong. He was very sophisticated. He wore beautiful clothes. He drove fancy cars. He dated and married white women, which was verboten for the time period. But he was the definitive Black male masculine icon. And so the Johnsons and Cole, they wanted to personify this very, very vibrant Black masculinity, given the virulent stereotypes of Black masculinity previous.
2: And which of them was particularly influenced by Booker T. Washington?
1: They both were. They idolized him, and this was at a time period where everybody idolized Booker T. Washington. And so they modeled their lives after him, as well as W.E.B. Du Bois, who was the radical of that time period.
2: You also write about the emergence of the cult of true womanhood.
1: Mm-hmm.
2: What's the cult of true womanhood?
1: Okay, the cult of true womanhood says that white women are innocent, pure, virginal, and Black women are presented as the antithesis of the cult of true womanhood. Cole and Johnson, as well as the women in their musicals, wanted to change this representation of Black women, and they wanted them to be part of this cult of true womanhood of innocent, pious, pure woman.
2: James Weldon Johnson, one of the brothers, was the one who wrote the words to the Black national anthem, "Lift Every Voice and Sing." And Rosamond Johnson, his brother, wrote the music.
1: Yes.
2: When was that?
1: So in 1896, both James Weldon Johnson and J. Rosamond Johnson were living in Jacksonville, Florida, and they wrote the Black national anthem, "Lift Every Voice and Sing," for Emancipation Day. And 500 school children sung it, became very successful, and it made its way around the country. So by 1920s, it was adopted by the National Association for the Advancement of Colored People as their national song, and then it became the Black national anthem.
2: Rosamond Johnson, the one who wrote the music, eventually moved to England to escape racism, you write, and educate his children.
1: Yes. So what happened, J. Rosamond Johnson was hired to run this music school in London, England. And he writes to his brother, he said, you know, should we stay in England? And his brother said, I think it would be better if you raised your son, it was assumed that it would be a son, it was a daughter, raised your son, an Englishman, rather than face the racism and hostility in the U.S. So for a brief period of time, he stayed in England, but he had this lust to be on stage, so he came back to the U.S., and he was the musical director for Gershwin's Porgy and Bess.
2: I was so tickled to see that in your dedication, you mentioned that your parents named you after the great singer and activist Paul Robeson.
1: Yes, yes. My parents wouldn't tell me who he was. They would say that the book is up there, here I stand. And they say, when you're ready, you can read it and find out who you're named after.
2: Let's play one of the songs by Paul Robeson, maybe something that you particularly love that has meaning for you.
1: Okay. I love The Insurgent General. He sang it in support of the Spaniards who were fighting against fascism during the Spanish Civil

Paula Marie Seniors is a professor of sociology at Virginia Tech. Her latest book is Beyond Lift Every Voice and Sing, The Culture of Uplift, Identity, and Politics in Black Musical Theater. This is With Good Reason. We'll be back.

0: From Virginia Humanities, this is With Good Reason. I'm Sarah McConnell. Almost half of all the people in the world are bilingual, but in the U.S., it's only 20%. It turns out there's some really great benefits to bilingualism, from higher-paying jobs to a delay in dementia. Meg Medina is a Newbery Medal-winning author who incorporates Spanish words and phrases into her English-language children's books. She recently spoke to an audience of young students at the Massanutten Public Library in Harrisonburg, Virginia, and the kids spoke too, sharing how they feel about being bilingual.
1: Hi, my name is Sawyer Huff, and I'm going to explain why it's fun to be bilingual.
2: Being bilingual is something special. Not many people have it, so if you do have it, that is something special.
3: Si solo hablo English, I couldn't talk with my grandma and grandpa.
2: But it is important to be bilingual because you're going to have less chance of having dementia.
4: Dicen lo mismo. I am different. I am único. Él lo repite. I am different. I am bilingüe.
0: Those adorable voices came from students speaking at the Central Library in Harrisonburg, Virginia. Later in the show, author and professor Nashawn Battle describes the adultification of Black girls. But first, here's an edited version of a presentation by Meg Medina on writing children's books that honor and celebrate Latinos and her particular love for Spanglish.
5: Kids always ask me, so why are all your characters Latina? And I say, well, porque soy Latina, right? You know, I lived like a lot of the kids who just spoke. At home, completamente en español, frijoles, arroz blanco, empanadas, lucha libre. That was my life after school and during the day, Twinkies and pizza and my friends and Ringolario and Tag and Mrs. Zuckerman, all those things were inside of me. Here's a weird thing though. I don't know if you know anything about Cuba. It has this beautiful thing called clave. It sounds like this. Escucha. When you get it, join me, okay? Ahora, esa clave, is a beat in Cuban music that is considered sacred. It does not change. You can put horns on it, bongos, a bass, you can put Celia Cruz, you could put these days Pitbull singing on it, whoever you want, no cambia. It's considered sacred. It's this one thing that can't change ever. So, I was growing up in New York, in the 70s, when these people hit. Johnny Pacheco, Hector Lavoe, Willie Colon, and all those guys are top Afro-Latino jazz musicians from all over Latin America. And they turned the Bronx on fire in New York. That is how I learned to dance. I love to dance salsa, merengue, or Latin dance. I learned it listening to albums by Celia Cruz in hot, overheated apartments with other teenagers the way my mother didn't want me to do. But that's what I did. Everybody needs something inside of themselves that doesn't change. Something that guides you from the time you're young to the time you die. A beat that is not shaken, a thing inside you that is sacred. And so my clave is family and culture and where those things intersect. Like a lot of you, I have two cultures inside of me, just like what you said. They're all mixed up in there. You'll notice that my name is Meg. Oh, that's what people call me here. But really, it's even worse. It's Margaret Rose. Okay? Porque. Because when my father left, my mother was so angry. She said, I want the most Anglo-sounding name, nada. Like, so my entire family has people named Carmen, Maria, Diego, Consuelo, and Margaret Rose. They are like, you know, she had to make a statement. Pero bueno. Okay. So I write our realities. I write our families. I write what it is to be us right now. So how do I honor that? The first thing that I do is that I honor it through language, which is, makes it so exciting to me. I think language is the most important thing in my books to connect readers to Latino culture. So I love Spanglish, and I do not make any apologies for Spanglish. Here's what it looks like. Here's where Mercy Suarez changes gears. The first page. To think, only yesterday I was in chancletas, sipping lemonade and watching my twin cousins run through the sprinkler in the yard. And now I'm here in Mr. Patchett's class, sweating in my polyester school blazer and waiting for this torture to be over. That's how the novel starts. It's picture day, which is torture for everybody. Pero mira las chancletas. Everybody who is Latino, as soon as I say chancletas, raise your hand if you knew exactly what I was talking about. Claro. In my mind, it's the pink rubber ones that my mother always bought at El Tengseng, right? They came in handy. So it evokes immediately in one word. When the reader comes to the book, they see their family there immediately. I honor our culture through language. I honor our culture by writing us into American history, because we've been part of American history. We are part of American history. I love to write the story of family with love and respect. Now more than ever, because there are so many characterizations right now that are not representative of the people I knew, of the people I know, where family is everything. In a word, it is everything. Everything begins and ends with your family. I also write about very hard things in families, even for little kids. This is Mercy Suarez Changes Gears that won this year's Newbery, which was just a wonderful experience for me. But it is about hard things. I'm going to give you the inside scoop so you know. It's based on some things that were happening really in my own life as a little kid and as an adult. My grandmother from my father's mother, we called her the general, el jefe, right? Y la otra, acá, that's my mother's mother, Abuela Vena. Abuela Vena, sweet. She was nervous. She was always worried that something was going to kill me. Niña, amárrate ese abrigo. Tie your coat. El autobús te va a agarrar y te va a arrastrar hasta que mueras. That you're going to be dragged to your death with your jacket by the bus. She was great, though. If I wanted to eat 10 Twinkies at a sitting, sí, mi vida, ¿cómo no? El azúcar no le hizo daño a nadie. A little sugar doesn't hurt anybody. Okay. So when I was writing the novel, Mercy Suarez Changes Gears, I had lots of old people in my life. I was here in Virginia. Javier's mother, my husband's mother, Adela, we call her Ola. Adela was living with us because she had fallen in New York City in her apartment. Nobody had found her for many, many hours. And we said, que vaya, Adela, you have to come live with us. Yeah, you need to be closer to us. Okay, she came to live. También, my mother came to live. Unfortunately, my mother was very sick. She had started to lose weight. We didn't know why. My mother had advanced stage cancer. And she didn't come alone. She was like a salt and pepper shaker with Diaisa. Diaisa was her sister. And Diaisa had had a stroke and was in a wheelchair. And so I said, okay, bring Isa. Now who's keeping count? How many old people is that? So there's three old people, there's three teenagers in the house, there's Javier and me, there's a dog and there's two cats, and one of the cats needs medicine for her nerves. So that's the household that we're working with here. So in the beginning, it was kind of cool, but then things started to get tough. We had hospice workers coming in and out, and doctors and needles and tons of medicine. And my kids started to feel very squeezed out, and they were teenagers and they had had enough. When I was writing Mercy Suarez Changes Gears, I was thinking about all of that. I was thinking about my son in particular, him. Here he is with Ola. He came to my bedroom one night and he said, he woke me up. He was really angry. He had gone down to get a sandwich in the middle of the night, as 16-year-old boys do. And I said, what's the matter with you? Why are you so angry? And he said, Ola came out to say goodnight. And I said, okay, so what's the problem with that? And he said, she wasn't wearing pants. So stuff like that happened, right? It was like, my husband still says he will never unsee that. That's always going to be him. That's forever. So, mira, it was hard. And then we started to lose people. My mom did pass, and all of that went down in our family. Here's what I thought. I said, I'm writing this book for kids who are 9, 10, 11, 12. And usually that's a really fun part of life. But I think that kids who are 9, 10, 11, 12, hard things happen in families then too. And kids are not blind. They see these things. They hear the conversation about financial difficulties, about job difficulties, about illnesses, about death. They're present and they need a roadmap. So when I was writing Mercy Suarez Changes Gears, I tried to make a funny book that would capture what it is to be 11 and have to deal with a girl like Edna Santos every day. Pero también, I wrote a book about hard things that you see and how one family figures out how to pull together and face that.

0: aunt, their grandmother, their father, their mother, is exactly that way. Because the truth is, there are so many ways that we are similar. There are so many ways that we love each other that are exactly the same in English y en español. That's what I want to celebrate.
1: Meg Medina is the New York Times bestselling author of Mercy Suarez Changes Gears. Up next, in 1915, Janie Porter Barrett opened a school for young Black girls in trouble. She taught them important life skills and instilled in them the self-esteem they sorely needed, while so many of them were being treated and punished like adults. My next guest is Nashawn Battle, a criminal justice professor at Virginia State University, who says this perception and treatment of Black girls continues today. Nashawn, where do the prejudices or stereotypes of young African-American girls come from?
2: Well, historically, they were considered property. These Black girls were not afforded the opportunity to live out their girlhood because their bodies were being used as commodities for economic prosperity.
1: The legal system actually wrote this into the law.
2: Yes, it was written into the law. And so there's this genealogy of a lack of protection of Black girls that stems from slavery, but has continued a legacy going on into modern day movements such as Say Her Name.
1: You also write about the case of Virginia Christian.
2: Yes, it was in 1912. She was accused of murder and she ultimately was executed. And she was the first female of any race to be executed in Virginia during the 20th century. Now, at the time, there was also the Virginia Federation of Colored Women's Clubs who galvanized together to try to stop the execution of Virginia Christian, but she still was executed.
1: Was this treated as a sensational murder case at the time?
2: Well, at the time, Virginia Christian was constantly referred to as a woman in the newspapers when she was indeed still, in fact, a girl. And she was referred to as extremely stocky and dark. And the employer was referred to as petite and frail and an established woman in the community.
1: But was there an outcry against executing this child?
2: There was an outcry by the Virginia Federation of Colored Women's Clubs, but there also were some in the Black community that wanted to disassociate themselves with Virginia Christian. There was not, from my research, any type of outcry from white communities.
1: What was the law for how the state was allowed to treat youthful offenders?
2: That really leads into the center of my research that is really interested in what spaces are created by Black women to promote social and legal justice. And so 3 years later, what you have is the establishment of the Virginia Industrial School for Colored Girls by the Virginia Federation of Colored Women's Clubs and Janie Porter Barrett, who was the president of that club. And the case that actually spearheaded the opening of that school was an 8-year-old girl who stole a lollipop. And so Janie Porter Barrett said, well, I will take the child. And the judge did not know that Janie Porter Barrett was a Black woman, but the decision had already been made before he realized the race of Janie Porter Barrett.
1: Tell me more about that case. Where did that take place and what had happened?
2: It was around Hampton, Virginia, and the little girl stole a lollipop. The sentence was going to be 6 months in an adult prison.
1: Are you kidding me?
2: No.
1: That's shocking.
2: Yes, it will. I guess depending on who you're talking to, for some people, it can be shocking. And for certain groups of color, it's not shocking at all.
1: So help me understand who Janie Porter Barrett is.
2: Janie Porter Barrett claimed to have been a child of a slave owner. She never knew her father, but her mother was a former slave. Her mother worked for a

0: rich white woman who took care of the both of them. And at the time, that woman actually suggested that Janie Porter Barrett try to pass for white and live this more privileged life. And her mother was against that idea. And so Janie Porter Barrett went on to receive an education. She went to Hampton University, and the classes that she took and the professors that she had really influenced her to pursue a life of activism and community service. And so she was the first president of the Virginia Federation of Colored Women's Clubs, and that was their first act to establish a home for girls who were considered delinquent. The home was opened in 1915 with roughly about 15 girls, and Janie Porter Barrett had a really unique method of really encouraging girls to find their life purpose, to identify who they were and who they could be. Mm-hmm. And she wanted them to not only have self-love, but she wanted them also to develop a sense of sisterhood, this idea of I'm my sister's keeper and no girl would be left behind at all.
1: How was she so wise? How did she understand what they needed and what would help them grow?
0: She viewed them as humans, and she realized that most of these girls were viewed as threats to society, never given a chance, and girls who never had a voice. One thing that Barrett always did when the girls would enter her home is she would make sure that they received a bath and that their bedding was clean, because that was symbolic for them having a renewal of self. She believed that every girl who entered her home could be transformed. She believed it. And when you actually believe that, and I know that even as a professor, when you actually believe in your students, when you believe they can really be their best selves, that alone is often motivation for them to want to present their best selves.
1: It's so interesting that she created what they came to call the Janie Porter School for Colored Girls in Virginia. And it was, I guess some would call it a reform school, but it sounds like a finishing school.
0: Well, you know, they did really great things in that home. She taught them sewing skills. She taught them how to garden. She taught them entrepreneurial skills from 1915 for decades until she retired.
1: Are you still seeing Black girls today in the judiciary system being adultified in this way?
0: Yes. I think of the incident that occurred in Texas where Black children were at a pool party and there was a police officer who's sitting on top of a Black girl in her bikini. We know of the case of the girl who was body slammed by a security guard when she was in class. And when you have the young man who was not going to be able to graduate because he had locks in his hair.
1: Oh, yeah. He was at the Oscars.
0: Yes. So when you say that we're still having a conversation about laws that need to be in place based upon how someone's hair naturally grows out of their head, what that does to the mental capacity, what that does to the psyche of a race. So when you ask, is any of this shocking for me or any other people in the Black race, it's almost like, please just reflect on these various basic rights that we have to face on a daily basis, and then wonder again, is it shocking for any of us? And then the answer would be undoubtedly no.
1: Nashawn Battle is a professor at Virginia State University and the author of Black Girlhood, Punishment and Resistance, Reimagining Justice for Black Girls in Virginia. With Good Reason is produced by Virginia Humanities, which acknowledges the Monacan Nation, the original people of the land and waters of our home in Charlottesville, Virginia. Our production team is Allison Quantz, Matt Darrow, and Lauren Francis. Special thanks to Jenny Taylor for booking assistance. 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I'm Sarah McConnell. Thanks for listening. Jazz music is one of America's great cultural contributions, and the lives of many of the jazz greats can't be divorced from the struggle for racial equality.
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1: I'm Sarah McConnell. 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

0: In a well-ordered society, there are people, experts on call, people with training, knowledge, experience. But real life, some might argue, works a bit differently. Suppose instead of this imaginary well-ordered society, you live in the here and now. And you're a guy on the clock in a hurry, boss breathing down your neck, and your specialty training is in the making and the delivering of pizza. And one day in the course of duty, you come across a scene that's gonna need a whole lot more than extra pepperoni. Today on Snap Judgment, we proudly present Super Pizza Man. Snap Judgment, storytelling with a beat, right after this short break. Snappers, stay tuned.
1: Live from NPR News in Washington, I'm Dave Mattingly. President Trump is directing the Pentagon to scale back the U.S. military's joint exercises with South Korea. NPR's Deepa Shivaram says the president cites several reasons, including the cost and South Korea's stance on the war with Iran.
2: In a post on social media, Trump said that he was, quote, not happy with the U.S. history of participating in joint military exercises with South Korea, which have been ongoing since the aftermath of the Korean War. He cites the costs of the tradition, but also said it was, quote, totally inappropriate and hostile to North Korea, which Trump says has been respectful to him. Rather than cancel the joint exercises, Trump said he's instructed his Defense Department to scale them down. Trump, in his post, was also critical of South Korea, a key U.S. ally, for not backing the U.S. in its war against Iran. Deepa Shivaram, NPR News.
1: Colombia's president is asking President Trump to suspend U.S. tariffs on his country to help his nation recover from this month's deadly earthquake. More than 280 people are confirmed dead amid ongoing efforts to find additional bodies and remove debris. The quake had a magnitude of 7.4 and left widespread damage in western Colombia. Search and rescue efforts are underway in eastern Indonesia, where a strong weekend earthquake left more than 50 people dead and widespread damage. More than 1,500 aftershocks have been reported there. The earthquake forced thousands of people to evacuate. Officials are expecting shipments of humanitarian aid, including food and tents, to begin arriving today. The quake had a magnitude of 7.7. More than 150,000 homes and businesses in Hawaii are without power this morning from the strong winds and heavy rains of what is now Tropical Storm Lala. The storm's winds and flooding damaged or destroyed dozens of homes as it passed near the islands. More than 2 feet of rain fell on the Hawaiian Islands, as Bill Dorman with Hawaii Public Radio reports.
3: All public schools in the state of Hawaii are closed today. So are government offices. Exceptions are emergency workers and those working crucial services, and they have a lot to do. Damage assessments are still coming in. The southern part of Hawaii Island was one of the hardest hit areas, with half a dozen local bridges destroyed or heavily damaged. Rock slides, mud slides, and flooding of saturated ground remain challenges across the islands. Hawaiian Electric says tens of thousands of residents around the state are still without power. For NPR News, I'm Bill Dorman in Honolulu.
1: Authorities in Indiana are reporting at least 7 deaths following days of heavy rains and record flooding there. Those killed included a 4-year-old boy. Officials in Indianapolis say flooding from the White River peaked early yesterday. This is NPR News. Police in Virginia say they're searching for additional suspects following a weekend shooting at Virginia State University near Petersburg. The gunfire left 5 people wounded. A 19-year-old is in custody. Investigators say more than one person fired a weapon. The shooting occurred early Saturday as students were returning to campus for fall classes. Police say the person being held is not a student at VSU. 4 of the 5 wounded were not students either. A state senator in Tennessee has been formally sanctioned for her actions to protest congressional redistricting. She's now threatening legal action, as Mariana Bacallao with member station WPLN reports.
4: In May, state lawmakers redrew Tennessee's congressional districts mid-cycle at the behest of President Trump. During a final vote on the maps, Democrat Charlene Oliver stood on her desk holding a banner that read No Jim Crow 2.0. In response, Republican leadership stripped her of a committee appointment, refused to pay her for legislative work done outside of the regular session, and denied her reimbursement for conferences. Oliver says that's hurt her constituents because she's had to cancel town halls and other events with voters. A spokesperson for Republican leadership says that the sanctions are constitutional, calling both Oliver's protest and potential legal action, quote, performative. For NPR News, I'm Mariana Baca Yao in Nashville.
1: Wall Street ended the trading week in negative territory. The Dow, the S&P, and the Nasdaq all closed lower on Friday. I'm Dave Mattingly, NPR News in Washington.
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7: 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When I was a kid, my uncle told me and my cousins that he didn't want to do it. But somehow the CIA, the FBI, they caught wind of his special training, right? Such that his hands, my uncle's hands, had to be registered by the state as lethal weapons. Wow. Then he'd give us a demonstration. Chop the air, shouting, wah! Ha ha, well, best believe, us kids were duly impressed. Then one afternoon, we're playing Monopoly. I'm trying to trade Marvin Garden for Boardwalk. And the neighbor lady, Miss Jeffrey, she runs up to my granny's living room, screaming, help! Help! Robbers done broke into my house! They're there right now! Help! And we are like, yes! Them criminals done messed up now, because here my uncle is reading the paper. And we look at it excited, get to shout, yeah! But instead of rushing across the street, my uncle clears his throat, adjusts his glasses. Talking about somebody better call the 911. 911? What about the hands, huh? Give him the hands. He say he don't want nobody to get hurt. That's when he went from being Uncle Bruce Lee to Uncle Bruce Please. What would you do if the only thing standing in the way of certain disaster is you? Well, today in Snap Judgment, we proudly present Super Pizza Man. My name is from Washington. When you're listening to Snap Judgment.

0: Our first story takes us out to the Hoosier State to Lafayette, Indiana, where 25-year-old Nick Bostic has been on the job at a local pizzeria for only a few weeks. And after starting in the back, throwing on the toppings and putting pies through the oven, Nick finally got promoted to deliveries. Snap judgment.
1: I always had hopes that I could be a delivery driver. I really liked doing it. I got to drive my own personal vehicle, and, you know, when there was tips, it was awesome. A lot of nights, it would bring in, you know, an extra $100. So that was something really nice. I was dating Kara at the time, and then we just got our first place together at an apartment, and I just found out Kara was pregnant with Bryston, and so I got clean, and I was 2 months clean. My mom and my dad were always in and out of prison. I made it through, though, but yeah, people would make fun of me about that. They'd make fun of me about my weight, and they made fun of me about all kinds of stuff. I'd feel sorry for myself about it. Back then, I was really self-conscious because I always wanted to try to have friends and stuff. I tried so hard. I'd start feeling like I was, you know, like I was meaningless and worthless. I kept feeding off that pain, and that's what ended up spiraling me down. That day when I found out she was pregnant with him, I quit doing drugs. I showed her what I had been doing. She didn't know about it, and I threw everything away. That evening, I was hanging out with Kara at the apartment. We'd been there for about a week, and I'd worked a shift earlier that day, and I saw my work clothes on, and we were still setting stuff up, and we ended up getting into an argument, and I stormed off and took a drive and went to the O'Reilly's auto parts store and was sitting there for about 10-15 minutes in the parking lot. But I finally calmed down and came to my senses and reasonableness, and decided to go back with a more positive, apologetic, understanding attitude. It's around like midnight when I started driving back. So I left O'Reilly's and then on my way back to the apartment, and in the middle of it, I'm driving, I look over to my left, I look away at the street, and then I realize, what the heck? I seen like a campfire, and I look away, but then I looked back at it again because it hit me wrong. Like, first of all, it's in someone's front yard. It was one of those, did I see what I just thought I saw? It only took like a second for me to process that it was a house fire. I look back over, I'm like, and, you know, I say crap in my head, and I hit the brakes, and then I'm, you know, game on. When I look back at it that second time, I realize where it's at. It's on a porch, and I don't see nobody around it, and it's like starting to touch the balcony they had. It was that tall. I put it in reverse and then turned the car around, did a 180, and I floored it into the driveway and hit the brakes. And I got out, and then I realized, dang, I didn't bring my phone. I look around, and then I see a car coming by, and I start running to it, and they just keep driving by. So I turn around. I knew that was my one and only chance to have gotten any help. Without hesitation, I went from the road to the back of the house around the side of the building. Their little fence gate was like completely open, so I was able to get in through there. And then there was a dog on the back porch, and he got up, and luckily I didn't get my butt torn up. He was friendly. And then they had a porch light on. I was banging on their door saying, oh, hey, your house is on fire. And I waited a few seconds and nobody was answering. So I tried opening it up and I peeped my head through the door. And I hollered in there, hey, hello. Hey, is there anybody in here? Your house is on fire. And I wasn't hearing nothing, but I didn't want to just give up hope yet. So I continued in through their house. And as I'm going through their house, I wanted to let them know that, hey, I'm entering your house. Okay. Out of respect, like I didn't just barge in, and but I was just hoping that I could just get to the point, and they hear, your house is on fire, your house is on fire, are you in here? helping me from getting shot. It looked like a normal house, quiet. It was dark, except it had one light on in the kitchen. When you entered the back door, you walked straight, and then you could see a room in front of you with the wall and the windows that have the fire on the outside of them. And then there was a staircase, but all I was seeing was orange, like the flickering of the flames coming through the curtains of the front of the house, and they had their curtains were completely closed. As I'm going through their house, I'm continuously, repetitively, over and over saying, "Hey, your house is on fire." I get to the staircase, because I'm not getting no answers through any of the doorways that I'm passing. Then as I get like two or three steps up, it was enough to be able to see the bedroom door at the end open, and four faces popped up out of it. It was the 18-year-old holding a baby, which was the 2-year-old, and then there was two younger girls that ended up being like 14 and 15 or something, and they were on both sides of her. They all opened the door, and their heads all were like, their faces were all surprised, almost like a speechless face. You know, their eyes were wide as can be. And I don't blame them, because there's like it's middle of the night. They're probably asleep. And I can only imagine, you know, it was a house of all girls, what they were all thinking and how scared they were, whether or not this guy was bluffing or if he's just some weirdo creeping through their house. And I just kept repeating over and over, "Your house is on fire. You need to get out. Your house is on fire. We need to get out." And, you know, without too much hesitation, they took off with me. Luckily, you know, they came down. So we're running through the house the same way I came back in. And at that point, you could hear the glass starting to crack and shatter. And you can see the smoke starting to come through the wall at the bottom where the baseboard is of the wall in the living room. And it's like a vortex of smoke coming from the floor up that wall to the ceiling, spreading out like a upside down volcano. I let them pass me and I followed them out. And when we get to the back door, I ask them, "Is there anybody else in there?" And I did that because I knew it was the right thing to do, and you know, I've seen it in movies, and it's what you do. Like, you don't not ask something like that. And they said, "Yeah, there's a baby in there, a 5-year-old and I didn't think about it. I didn't wait and say, "Oh crap." I went back in there. I turned back around. I went back in there. When I seen that fire, I wasn't afraid of dying. Now I am afraid of the pain that could come from dying, but I knew it was a matter of time before that house was gonna blow up. And if it blew up, I probably wasn't gonna feel it. Now, if it had been raging like it was the second time I went in there, if it had been raging like that when I first pulled up, I don't know if I could have ran in. It would have been straight suicide. You know, I don't know if I could have dealt with the pain of being submerged in a sea of fire. I don't know if I would be capable of being some Superman that could do something like that. The highest chances for me to survive this is working fast. And so that's what I did. I stayed focused. I didn't think about nothing. I was just locked in.
2: When Snapper turns, running into a burning building to save 4 lives is no small task, but is Nick willing to do it again? Stay tuned.

0: Welcome back to Snap Judgment, the Super Pizza Man episode. When last we left, our pizza delivery guy, Nick, was driving home around midnight when he spotted a home on fire. After waking up the four young ladies in the house and leading them safely outside, Nick has just been informed there is one small child still inside the building. Snap Judgment.
1: As I'm like turning and dashing off back into the house, the first thing I believe I thought about was continuing where I left off. I knew that the first floor was clear. So when I'm going in the second time, it's still pretty much looking like it was just a minute ago or 30 seconds ago, except instead of cracking windows, now windows are bursting. The flames are starting to tunnel through the windows into the ceiling. Smoke is starting to flood the ceiling. It was that smell of plastics and stuff that's not supposed to be burning, and that's what I'm smelling. It's like the smell of a mobile home being burned. It was not like a campfire. It was nasty. I immediately went up the staircase when I went back in the second time because that's where they were all sleeping at, so I was hoping that maybe by chance she was in there. I looked under the bed and in the closet, and I don't see or hear nobody, so I leave that room, and then I check the two bedrooms across from each other in the hallway upstairs there, and do the same thing, nothing. So I go running, I'm running down the stairs as fast as I can, and I go around the corner of the staircase. The smoke had already made it up, like, past the halfway point of the staircase, but it wasn't real thick until I went around the corner, and then that's where I met with that heat. It was enough heat that made me take a step or two back up the staircase. When I went downstairs to look, the smoke had already filled up that first floor. There's no lights on down there. It was black. It was pitch black. And so I stepped down in there into the first floor, and then I get scared from the heat, man. It's like opening up your oven and getting blasted with that hot air. I take a couple steps up, and then I hear her screaming and crying. And that's when I just doubled my shirt over my mouth, and I went into the smoke. I had my eyes closed, and I just remember following her sound, and that's where I went. But I followed her straight, and I ran into her with my feet, and I picked her up, and I carried her like a football in my arm, and we turned back around. And I was thinking that the back door that I'd came in originally, I was thinking it was there in front of me. So I'm like trying to go, and I'm getting further and further. I'm not feeling nothing at all around me. It's like I'm literally in the ocean, man. And I'm like sidestepping at this point, like as if I don't know where the cliff is going to drop off yet. I'm just inching a little bit until I can feel the edge, and then I'll stop. But I never felt the wall or nothing. And I look back to my other side of me, my left, and I can still see that faint light from that hall, from the staircase going up. And so I decide we're going to go that way. So we go that way, and I get up a few steps, and I trip and fall with her, and she falls out of my arms. I pick her back up, and we get back up, and then I start seeing over the horizon of the staircase that dang fire. It had done made its way through that room all the children were asleep in, and made its way pretty much halfway down the hallway on the floor, and there was smoke bellowing out of that bedroom, leaving only two doorways open, the bathroom and a bedroom.
2: To let them know their house is on fire. I saw him around back. That's the last time I see him.
3: Okay. Hey guys, 6-year-old girl and a 23-year-old male missing in the house somewhere.
4: What do you got?
3: 6-year-old female and a 23-year-old male, possibly inside.
1: Once we got into that bedroom, she stopped crying and started catching her tears and calming down once we'd gotten into that room. this 5-year-old, she was so strong, man. She quit crying and she quit screaming. And I remember I was holding her, and she was holding my around my neck and my head with her arms. I ended up getting those curtains and the blinds pulled off. And as I'm doing the blind, the string wrapped around her ankle, so I ended up literally having to stop what I was doing and unwrap her foot so I didn't get more tangled up. As soon as I get the curtains and the blinds taken out, I punched out the window. I punched it once, my fist bounced off of it. I punched it a second time with just what left energy I had. And it was like an all or nothing punch, man. I gave it everything I had and I busted through it. The flames went blowing across the window. And that's when she said, "I don't want to jump through the window." I didn't evaluate the depths of this fall or nothing. I didn't, the logic of it being a two-story building that I was entering, like none of that ran through my head. Only thing that ran through my head was we needed to get out and this was the quickest way out. And I'm glad there wasn't a fence or nothing underneath there. It was probably 20 to 25 feet full, something like that. I take some steps back. I took a running sprint. I ran with her in my arms and I jumped through that window shoulders first and like a tilt. Because I used to do a lot of diving and stuff. I used to do a lot of swimming when I was growing up as a kid in middle school, and I was always hitting the diving board. So it was just something, I guess, natural that came to me. I had pivoted my right foot, my dominant foot, just enough that when I jumped out, I already had kind of a spiral going on, a twist, and I was able to just land it just right that I landed on my back and she landed on the top of me. You know, it took the wind out of me, but she landed just right on my gut. And we got up and I was running as fast as I could. Got her to the police officer, who was also running as fast as he could, and met me halfway. And once I handed her off, that's when everything was starting to hit me.
2: Guys, come here.
4: Yes, sir.
2: 460, everybody's out. Male and a child are coming up. Here, come with me, man. Come with me. Come with me. We gotta get away from the house. Hey, we gotta get away from the house, okay? Walk across the street with me.
1: So I go to sit down to catch my breath, and I had asked if the baby was okay because I didn't know for sure. I knew my attempt was, it was the best attempt I could give by making her land how she landed all over me. But I didn't know how she landed on me. I didn't know if she could have broke her arm or what could have happened. You know, it could have been something minute. I just wanted to know, yes or no, is the baby okay?
5: Is the baby okay? Please tell me that baby's okay.
2: Yeah, we're good.
6: Yeah, she's okay.
5: 100%?
6: Yeah, you're okay.
2: You did good, dude. Okay? We got medics coming. They're gonna. Hey, where are they at?
7: They're right there.
2: Can you, Bettinger, go grab them.
6: What?
2: Go grab medics and tell them to come here.
1: I felt so much relief seeing the emergency people there because, man, now I knew it was over. Now everybody could get help. After they got me a tourniquet on my arm, I remember them doing that and putting me into the ambulance. They put some pain medicine in me, and then I started hallucinating, and I seen like, it was like an all white screen, like my entire peripheral, everything I was seeing was white, like I was in heaven. It was just all completely white, nothing, no other color, no figures, no shapes, nothing, just white. And then there was a black square in the center, and then that black square folded out into a black and white like domino, and then it just started making a spiral and squares going out from in to outward. And then once it filled up, it like my whole peripheral and everything I could see was just nothing but a black and white checkerboard. And then boom, I woke up in the hospital with tubes down my throat, freaking fighting this thing that was trying to force me to breathe, making me cough to try to get all that soot out. I got some lung damage. I got a laceration on my arm from the window. And then I got some burns on my legs, my ankles, my feet, my butt. the challenges with the sitting on the toilet was freaking, oh man, I was sitting there and my butt starts healing itself and it like sticks to the toilet. So I ended up quite a few times having to like spend 10, 15 minutes just slowly bending forward and peeling myself from the toilet. Based off of the police report, the father, before him and his wife had left for their date night that night, the dad, he'd put a cigarette out in a, like a coffee can, and then he dumped the coffee can out on his porch to empty it, so it went under his porch. And I guess he thought the cigarette butt was out. Anyways, it rolled over, caught the propane tank line on fire by melting a hole into it, exposing the gas to blow out, catching wood on fire, and then moments later after that, the propane tank exploded after I'd went around to the back. When I was up and conscious the first day, after getting the tubes taken out and stuff, and I was able to walk around on my own and all that, I'd gotten a call from the father of the family, and it was a really emotional moment. He had a hard time with his words, and he just over and over and repetitively thanked me for what I did and telling me how grateful he is. And he was speechless a lot. He'd stop talking, and I can only imagine how the guy feels and what he was feeling, you know. But it was a really emotional moment, and I told him, you know, just, you know, as far as what I did, don't worry about it, man. You don't owe me nothing. I was at the right place at the right time, and everything just worked out. My mom, when I was in the hospital, she was telling me, "Nicholas, this is going to be on the news." I said, "No, it ain't, Mom. It's not that big of a deal." And she's like, "Yeah, you just wait." And then boom.
7: The young man who saved 5 kids from a burning home in Lafayette.
8: 25-year-old Nick Bostic just happened to be driving by.
9: It's a day that would change Nicholas's life.
10: Nick's story shows that anyone at any time can finish strong no matter where you started.
1: It did feel like a second chance because I'd done nothing but waste my life away doing drugs, and this whole situation with the fire and everything just motivated me to try to be the best person I can be every day, because there's a lot more higher expectations, you know. I stay clean and I haven't never looked back.
11: After getting out of the hospital, Nick would go on to be awarded the prestigious Carnegie Medal of Honor, the highest civilian honor for heroism. But when he returned to his job delivering pizzas,
1: the lady that didn't like me had been promoted to a manager, and she already like wrote me up as being fired for no call, no show. And out of fair play, it was a no call, no show. But I mean, I think that me being in the house fire should have been a more than reasonable excuse for someone to have a second chance. So I didn't have no work to come back to after getting this apartment and stuff. So that kind of sucked. Domino's gave me a shot again, though, as a delivery driver.

not every hero wears a cape. A huge thank you to Nicholas Bostic for sharing your story with The Snap. He currently runs his own lawn care business in Lafayette, Indiana. That piece was edited by Anna Sussman, scored by Nick Marks, and produced by Bo Walsh. Now, when Snap returns, we've got the winning hand, and we're about to double down. The Snap Judgment continues. Stay tuned.

0: Welcome back to Snap Judgment, the Super Pizza Man episode. My name is Glenn Washington. And next up, we're going to East New York, Brooklyn, where life was coming fast at Gastor Amante. But he wasn't going to let that make him miss out on the little things. Snap Judgment.
1: What's the most you ever spent for dessert? $5, $10, $20? I spent $390 once. You gotta understand, I was 24 years old. I was strapped for cash. You know, I found out I was having a kid and I was loading trucks in the evenings. And after work, I used to play in underground poker games for extra money. So clearly, I had my life in order, you know? Despite this, my father decided to bestow some wisdom on me. He said, Gastor, if you want to be a good husband and a good father, it's really easy. Heavy, high, and far. If something's heavy, you pick it up. If something's high, you reach for it. And if something's far, you go get it. Do this, and you'll never sleep on the sofa. I was excited because my wife was pregnant. She was going to have cravings, and I'd get a chance to put this into action. I was really happy that Gabby was low maintenance. The only problem was is that Gabby only had a craving for one thing. Applebee's Maple Butter Blondie. For those of you that haven't had it before, it's magical. A scoop of vanilla ice cream on top of a warm blondie, walnut chunks, caramel, and maple butter syrup sprinkled on top. If you're over the age of 30 and you haven't had one, I gotta question your life choices. The only problem was is that the evening job loading trucks, it ended at 10 o'clock. Every Applebee's in New York closes at 10. Their kitchen closes at 9:30. So if Gabby had this craving Monday through Friday, I couldn't do anything about it. And all her friends knew about it, too. So when a new Applebee's opened in Fresh Meadows, Queens, and they announced that they were going to be closing at 11 o'clock, I got 7 text messages from her friends. I got excited, you know, I'm amped, I'm armed with power now, you know? And it didn't take long for me to get a chance to put this into action. The following week, I was coming out of work and I see a text message on my phone. It's from Gabby.
2: Gastor, I had a rough day. But you know what can make it better? A blondie with warm walnut chunks and caramel syrup.
1: I went into action. I looked up the local Applebee's in Fresh Meadows. I gave them a call. Hi, this is Stephanie from Applebee's. Hi, Stephanie. My name is Gastor Amante, and I mean business. I need a maple butter blondie. I'll be there in 15 minutes to pick it up. Applebee's is 20 minutes away, so needless to say, my driving was inspired. I pull into the Applebee's. Maple butter blondie is $5.99. New York tax is a ripoff, brings it to $6.53. I give her $10 even to cover the tip. I'm out the door. I get in the car. I'm looking at the clock. I'm like, yo, this heavy, high, and far stuff is easy. I'm going to be able to bring the blondie to Gabby and still make it to the poker game. The stress to me was that I didn't know how long the ice cream would last. So I was definitely worried that, like, there's a melting period here. I pull off. I get on to Jackie Robinson. I'm doing 80 on a 45. I get pulled over by a cop. The cop gets out of his car, closes the door, he walks over to my car. And he's like, yo, why are you speeding? And I'm like, hey, man, my wife is pregnant. She had a craving. I'm trying to make dreams happen here. And he's like, sure, man, license and registration. He takes my stuff, goes back to his car, comes back and gives me a $110 ticket. And he tells me, hey, man, the way you're driving is making it dangerous out here. You see, they're setting up for construction tonight. So there's people walking all over this highway. You're putting their life in danger. More so, because of the way you're driving, you're putting your life in danger. Hands me the $110 ticket and tells me, hey, you be safe out there and you have a good night, sir. Like, those two things could go together, you know? But whatever, I got the blondie. I get back to the house. And I show her the Applebee's maple butter blondie. And, like, I can't tell you how happy she is, man. She is through the roof. She looks at me, she hugs me, she tells me, that I handled it, and it meant a lot to me just because, like, I wasn't sure if I was ready to be a dad. You know, I watched my dad provide for me and my siblings and always figure it out, and I was worried that I wouldn't know how to do that. So to solve that for her meant so much, to really, like, achieve this, you know, heavy, high, and far thing that he was showing me. So, yeah, I gave her a hug, and I was like, yo, I still got time for these poker games. You know, let me get up out of here. You know what I mean? Get some extra money. She tells me I have a good night and good luck at poker. She never says that to me. Feeling great. I get back in the car and I pull off to drive to the game. 5 minutes into the car ride, I get a call from Gabby. I pick it up and I hear her on the phone and she's crying. She's like,
2: Castor, you're not gonna believe it. I put the blondie to warm up in the microwave. I thought I hit 30 seconds. I hit 3 minutes. It's pregnancy brain. I burnt the blondie.
1: I hear Gabby's voice. She's not happy. I'm like, honey, what do you want me to do? I'm going to the card game. She's like, I just wanted to vent and let you know what happened. I know you got other things going on tonight, but, you know, thank you for getting me the blondie. And she hangs up the phone. Now I got a decision to make here. Do I go play cards or do I be there for my family? You know, do I live up to this heavy, high, and far? I go back into action. I call up the Applebee's in Fresh Meadows. Hi, this is Stephanie from Applebee's. Hi, Stephanie. My name is Gasol Amante. As you remember from before, I mean business. She said, how can I help you? I need another maple butter blondie. She's like, Gasol, it's 10:30. The kitchen's already closed. I was like, Stephanie, you don't understand. I'm trying to make dreams happen here tonight, okay? I gave you $10 for the maple butter blondie tax and tip. I will give you that $10 and an additional $20. If you could get me another maple butter blondie. She said, I got you. I said, Stephanie, you a team player. I get on the Jackie Robinson. I'm doing 80 on the 45 for the second time tonight. I see the cop put on his lights. He pulls me over for the second time. I see the cop come out the car. It's the same cop. This time he's angry. He's like, yo, license and registration. I give him the license and registration. He goes back to his car, writes up the paperwork, come back. He's like, yo, man, I told you before, they're setting up the construction zone. The way you're driving is making it dangerous for them, man. Gives me my second $110 ticket. And says, have a good night, sir. Go whatever. I keep driving. I get to the Applebee's. That slowed me down. It's 11:10 now. The Applebee's is closed. I bang on the door. Nobody's responding. I call inside. And Stephanie picks up. Hi, this is Stephanie from Applebee's. Stephanie, this is Gaston. We spoke earlier. She's like, I'm sorry. The Applebee's is closed. I was like, Stephanie, I asked you for the maple butter blondie. It's already done. You did it. And I would give you $10 for the maple butter blondie. An additional $20 for getting it done. I will give you an additional $20. If you could just walk this out the door, Stephanie. She said, I got you. We meet out back. She opens the door up, passes me the maple butter blondie. Success, I give her a hug. She's invited to the baby shower. I get back in my car. I get back on the freeway. I pull off. I'm doing 80 on the 45 for the third time tonight. And for the third time, I get pulled over by a cop. And it's the same cop. First time, he was courteous. Second time, he was angry. This time, he's delirious. He walks over and he looks at me and he just starts yelling. He's like, is this really happening? He's not even looking at me. He's looking up into the skies like he's questioning God and reality right now. License and registration. He grabs my paperwork, goes to his car, comes back, hands me my third $110 ticket. And I start to shake. Because everything's gone wrong. And tears start coming down my face. And he's like, what's going on, man? I was like, yo, I told you before. My wife is pregnant. She had a craving. She wants a dessert. I've been trying to get it all night. And this is the first time that I can actually do something about it. And And he's like, what do you got there? I was like, Applebee's, maple, butter blondie. And he looks at me and he looks at the bag and he's like, that's the one with the walnut chunks? I'm like, yeah, man. He's like, yo, you got to get that home. The vanilla ice cream is going to melt. I was like, I've been trying, but every time I get through here, you keep giving me tickets. And he's like, well, listen, man, that's not even the issue anymore. Like, they've been setting up the construction area on the highway. The highway's closed for the rest of the night until they finish work. You can't get through. I didn't know what to do. And he looks at me and he's like, you know what? I got you, boss. He gets in his car, turns on the sirens, and escorts me through the construction zone. As soon as we get through the other side, he lowers his window and he's like, hey, man, be safe out there and you have a good night, sir. Third time he said it to me, third time he meant it, but the first time I believed it. I'm crumpling these papers and like putting them in my console. So like you put three of those orange little envelopes in there, like they start fighting back. Like they don't just go down anymore, you know? So like the third time you open up that compartment to put a third ticket, it feels different. I get to the house, Gabby opens the door, she sees me holding the bag and tears come down her face. And she gives me this huge hug and for the first time, I feel like I could provide safety and security for her and my family. Cause I'll do anything for them, heavy, high or far.
0: Okay, now, I can understand wanting to go a few extra miles for the one you love, but we can't let our man Gaston off the hook that easy. Sir, you paid how much for a microwavable dessert?
1: I was nuts. Like, this is way too much money to be accumulating in bills and tickets. Didn't hit me that hard until the third ticket for a few reasons, but, like, one of them is that, like, you know, you get a ticket, it's not actually, like, money yet. I don't know why, but, like, it's a thing I owe. But you get three $110 tickets, you start to think different. So, like, that's part of why I don't think it really hit me until the third one that, like, yo, bro, this is really, like, adding up. Like, this is going to be a thing, you know? So, like, when I thought about, like, the money part of it, and when I delivered the blondie and I saw her enjoy it and she's happy, I'm telling you, the whole time, my brain is, like, doing the math for that night. So I'm watching her later on, like, when I deliver this blondie, I am very aware I owe $390. Admittedly, it wasn't a financially smart decision, but it was the easy one, bro. I've thought about it since, economically, stupid move. But I stand by it all day. I still do it today.

0: I am a host and story guy, editor person.
1: Sometimes it's hard to say what you do, especially when you do a lot. And Glenn Washington has done a lot. After he got his law degree at the University of Michigan, he applied for a bunch of legal jobs. And eventually he got one, but it wasn't really a fit.
0: I was an employee at Ernst & Young, and the big professional services firm. They employ 25, 30,000 people around the globe, and I was the single worst employee that they had ever hired. I was hired to do tax analysis, of which I literally know nothing. I can't figure out my own 1040 EZ form, but they hired me to do tax analysis. One day, there was a subsidiary of GM, you know, a big company with employees and far-flung operations and everything like this going on. And they came with a stack of papers that went, I don't know, maybe a foot high. And they said, Glenn, what we need you to do is do an analysis of their tax situation and make some recommendations. We're going to bring this to the general counsel, and we're going to go from there. And it's going to be your ideas that that we bring. So we really need this to be tight, right? And so every day I would go into work, the stack on my desk, and I would look at them. I'd go to lunch, and then I'd come back, and I'd look at them for the rest of the day. At 6 o'clock, I'd go home. And the next day, I'd come back and I'd look at those. I never, ever touched them. I never ever touched them. I didn't have anything to do with them. I didn't know what. I thought, this is it. This is it. And this went on every day for 2 weeks. I'd go to work, look at those forms, come back home, and go to bed. I'm going to get fired from this job. I'm going to get fired. There's no question about that. If I was to give you a pile of papers in Phoenician, and say, you know, I need some analysis of this and I need it in a couple weeks, it's not going to happen.
1: So you just sat there for 8 hours and just thought about that?
0: I thought about that. I thought about mistakes I'd made in the past. I thought about, you know, time to refresh that resume for sure. I did want to go to California. I thought about gas mileage getting there. Where can I stay? I was thinking of everything I could think of except this big old stack of papers in front of me. I'm petrified. I don't know what is going to happen. And my antenna's up, and I hear the boss man. He's coming down. I know he's going to be on me. I know this is it, right? And he comes over. He's like, Glenn? Uh-huh. He's like, Glenn, I got some bad news. Uh-huh. I know how hard you've been working on this thing, but we're going to go a different direction. And I'm really sorry about this. I was like, oh, well, you know what? I want to be a team player. I want to do my part, sir. You know, everyone's got a part to play. And if you got anything else for me, let me know. He's like, thanks. That's good. Good job, champ. All right. We'll get you something next time.
1: This lucky accident bought him a few more months at the firm, which honestly, he was only sort of happy about.
0: 2 days before I got fired from Ernst & Young, I was driving there. It was in Detroit, and it was this slate gray sky, and I was driving toward this office building that I knew I was going to be miserable in, and I was just like, oh my God, this sucks so bad.
1: But he wasn't going to quit. He needed the cash. And it didn't hurt that his coworkers really liked him.
0: Even though I couldn't do any tax work, I could still talk a big game, even back then.
1: He'd even kind of befriended one of the firm's top managers. But really, he was doomed.
0: That same guy, he comes over and he said, again, I could hear, I know that antenna's up. I know he's coming towards me. I'm hoping he's going for somebody else, another cubicle. Stops at my cubicle. And he says, Glenn, could you come with me for a minute? We need to go and talk to the HR people. And that means it's over. It's curtains. It's like, so there's no negotiation. There's no nothing. He's like, you know, we've appreciated your contributions to the firm, but I think it's

0: best that we both acknowledge that it's probably time for this our relationship to come to an end. So I'm going to need your passkey and your computer. And if you could sign right here on this such document, we'll make sure that your last paycheck and such is mailed to you. And we really want to say that I think I speak for everyone when I say we really appreciated your sense of humor and your warmth that you brought to the office. Thank you so very, very much. Fired. Fired. Yep. I did get, I had this beautiful leather briefcase I was able to keep because they were supposed to take that, but I told them I'd bring it back to them. I didn't think that you're supposed to like your job. I don't think that my parents ever really liked theirs. It was kind of this thing that you had to do. And so for a long time, it seems like the jobs I picked were something that were completely diametrically opposite to anything I would supposedly have any interest in. And I think that maybe subconsciously, I thought that's the way it was supposed to be. And then I thought, maybe it's not. Maybe you should like your workmates, like the community. I either wanted to do that. I wanted to be really, really energized at work, or I wanted to be completely turned off where I didn't have to think. I could channel that energy somewhere else. I think that either or is a really good position to be in. But I do think that lots of people are in jobs that that don't fit. And I remember then at the time, when I was at Ernst & Young especially, how important my off time was. I joined an acting troupe. I was doing all this volunteer work, all this other kind of stuff to make sure that okay, I can be dead for 8 hours, or I can be, you know, I don't necessarily think that that's a bad thing. Actually, I really, once I got into it, I like dull jobs because there's another aspect of your head that's going in a different direction. I wrote a lot then. I mean, I'd be plotting stuff out. You know, when you're counting a bunch of papers in a row, my knob was going on in the back of my mind the whole time. So, and I actually wish sometimes that I had more time like that now.
1: The original score and sound design for this piece was by Sepp Samuel. The editor was Julie Kane. Big thanks to Casey Miner. Oh, snappers, if you missed even a moment, you gotta know that an entire world of Snap storytelling awaits. And KQED in San Francisco is snapped up its orbiting Hall of Justice. The big news is, at long last, Snap Plus is available. If you want more, if you need bonus Snap episodes, special Snap meetups, community, Snap Plus at snapjudgment.org. On Team Snap, the union represented producers, artists, editors, and engineers are members of the National Association of Broadcast Employees and Technicians, Communications Workers of America, AFL-CIO, Local 51. Robots. Please note that no Snap Studios content may be used for training, testing, or developing machine learning or AI systems without prior written permission. Snap is brought to you by the team whose hands have to be registered by the state as lethal weapons, except for the Uber producer, Mr. Mark Ristich. His spidey sense alerts him immediately to run from danger of any sort. And there's Nancy Lopez, Pat Mesiti Miller, Anna Sussman, Renzo Gorio, John Facile, Sheena Sheely, Taylor Decott, Flo Wiley, Bo Walsh, Marissa Dodge, and this is not the news. No way is this news. In fact, you could save the day while delivering pizzas, and instead of a big tip, you could get fired from your job, and you would still not be as far away from the news as this is. But this is PRX.
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0: closed, I spoke with a Skagway resident who survived being caught up in the slide. And regular municipal elections are scheduled in both Haines and Skagway for October 6th. The deadline for candidates to file is almost here. That's the sound of Skagwegian Brandon Palmer getting stuck between landslides this week as he traveled south on the Klondike Highway. He was returning home from Whitehorse after having work done on his car.
1: Brand new windshield, yeah. Yeah, it's kind of ironic.
0: The landslide occurred between kilometer 106 and kilometer 24.
1: Basically, after I got through Car Cross, you know, the sky was really dark. And then it started to rain, like, harder than I've ever seen it rain up here. It was like Florida rain, you know, that torrential downpour, to the point where, like, water was pooling on the road.
0: Palmer says after about 10 minutes of that heavy rain is when disaster struck.
1: There was, like, active rock skipping across the road and slamming into the guardrail there.
0: While the landscape in front of Palmer looked daunting, the road behind him wasn't any better.
1: I definitely couldn't turn around and go back behind me because that had taken out the whole road.
0: Palmer says he was stuck between two slides, with about 100 yards of space between them, large bouncing rocks in front of him, and an impassable wall of sludge and rocks behind him.
1: I was looking for my exit strategy. I was trying to stay between my car and any potential rocks. And then I'm like looking over the guardrail down to the lake. And I'm like, well, I guess if it starts coming down, I'm just going to, you know, jump in the water.
0: After about 30 minutes, Palmer says the rocks in front of him stopped moving enough that he felt moderately safe to start clearing a path.
1: And I was able to move, you know, 15 or 20 bigger rocks out of the way so I could get the car through.
0: Undeterred, Palmer says he'll make the trip to Whitehorse again.
2: Do you still love living in Skagway?
1: Oh, yeah. I mean, all things considered, it was a pretty cool experience to be able to see that close up. I don't think a lot of people get that.
2: And your windshield's okay?
1: Yep, yeah.
0: And Palmer might have been the perfect person to be stuck in that dangerous situation. He's a firefighter EMT for the Skagway Fire Department. The Klondike Highway partially reopened with one-way traffic on Thursday. The highway is now scheduled to be open from 8 a.m. to 6 p.m. The Yukon Highways and Public Works cautions that the situation is fluid, and drivers should check www.511yukon.ca for the latest information. In Skagway, I'm Melinda Munson. Also in the news, Haines has an abundance of open seats for the October 6th regular municipal election. They will re-elect a mayor, two assembly members, four planning and commission members, and four school board members. As of Friday, two former mayors entered the mayor's race, Janice Hill and Douglas Olrud. Beau Bradley, Diana Lapham, and Deborah Schnabel are running for borough assembly. Michael Wald is the sole school board candidate. The filing deadline for Haines candidates is August 20th. There are currently no propositions on the ballot. Skagway has two open borough assembly seats and two open school board seats. So far, there is only one certified candidate. Incumbent Dan Henry is running for a three-year assembly seat. The filing period for Skagway candidates closes on August 17th. Skagway has two propositions on the ballot. Proposition 1 asks voters if the municipality should bond $6.5 million to install basic infrastructure like water and sewer at the property known as Garden City RV Park. This would make the property ready for housing development. Proposition 2 is a citizen initiative. It asks voters if seniors 65 and older should be exempt from sales tax. It would also waive all property tax for anyone over 65, disabled veterans, and widows or widowers at least age 60 whose spouses would have qualified for the exemption. Currently, the property tax exemption for Skagway seniors is set at $300,000. In Skagway, I'm Melinda Munson. That's it for the KHNS local news. 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

0: It's time for the KHNS local news. I'm Melinda Munson. Today in the news, a landslide on Tuesday evening blocked off the only route between Skagway and Whitehorse, Yukon. No one was injured, but as of Friday, the road is partially closed. I spoke with a Skagway resident who survived being caught up in the slide. And regular municipal elections are scheduled in both Haines and Skagway for October 6th. The deadline for candidates to file is almost here. That's the sound of Skagwegian Brandon Palmer getting stuck between landslides this week as he traveled south on the Klondike Highway. He was returning home from Whitehorse after having work done on his car.
1: Brand new windshield, yeah. Yeah, it's kind of ironic.
0: The landslide occurred between kilometer 106 and kilometer 24.
1: Basically, after I got through car cross, you know, the sky was really dark. And then it started to rain like harder than I've ever seen it rain up here. It was like Florida rain, you know, that torrential downpour, to the point where like water was pooling on the road.
0: Palmer says after about 10 minutes of that heavy rain is when disaster struck.
1: There was like active rock skipping across the road and slamming into the guardrail there.
0: While the landscape in front of Palmer looked daunting, the road behind him wasn't any better.
1: I definitely couldn't turn around and go back behind me because that had taken out the whole road.
0: Palmer says he was stuck between two slides with about 100 yards of space between them, large bouncing rocks in front of him, and an impassable wall of sludge and rocks behind him.
1: I was looking for my exit strategy. I was trying to stay between my car and any potential rocks. And then I'm like looking over the guardrail down to the lake. And I'm like, well, I guess if it starts coming down, I'm just going to, you know, jump in the water.
0: After about 30 minutes, Palmer says the rocks in front of him stopped moving enough that he felt moderately safe to start clearing a path.
1: And I was able to move, you know, 15 or 20 bigger rocks out of the way so I could get the car through.
0: Undeterred, Palmer says he'll make the trip to Whitehorse again.
2: Do you still love living in Skagway?
1: Oh, yeah. I mean, all things considered, it was a pretty cool experience to be able to see that close up. I don't think a lot of people get that.
2: And your windshield's okay?
1: Yep, yeah.
0: And Palmer might have been the perfect person to be stuck in that dangerous situation. He's a firefighter EMT for the Skagway Fire Department. The Klondike Highway partially reopened with one-way traffic on Thursday. The highway is now scheduled to be open from 8 a.m. to 6 p.m. The Yukon Highways and Public Works cautions that the situation is fluid, and drivers should check www.511yukon.ca for the latest information. In Skagway, I'm Melinda Munson. Also in the news, Haines has an abundance of open seats for the October 6th regular municipal election. They will re-elect a mayor, two assembly members, four planning and commission members, and four school board members. As of Friday, two former mayors entered the mayor's race, Janice Hill and Douglas Olrud. Beau Bradley, Diana Lapham, and Deborah Schnabel are running for borough assembly. Michael Wald is the sole school board candidate. The filing deadline for Haines candidates is August 20th. There are currently no propositions on the ballot. Skagway has two open borough assembly seats and two open school board seats. So far, there is only one certified candidate. Incumbent Dan Henry is running for a three-year assembly seat. The filing period for Skagway candidates closes on August 17th. Skagway has two propositions on the ballot. Proposition 1 asks voters if the municipality should bond $6.5 million to install basic infrastructure, like water and sewer, at the property known as Garden City RV Park. This would make the property ready for housing development. Proposition 2 is a citizen initiative. It asks voters if seniors 65 and older should be exempt from sales tax. It would also waive all property tax for anyone over 65, disabled veterans, and widows or widowers at least age 60 whose spouses would have qualified for the exemption. Currently, the property tax exemption for Skagway seniors is set at $300,000. In Skagway, I'm Melinda Munson. That's it for the KHNS local news. 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

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Looking at your earth, air, and water report this morning. Bare roads on the Alaska Highway. Bare roads on the Klondike Highway with rock scaling 7 to 11 p.m. between 4.8 and 5.4 mile. With single lanes and flaggers, you can expect delays. And the highway will be closed at night from 11 p.m. to 7 a.m. For Haines Highway, we have bare roads as well with road work between 20 and 25 mile from 5:30 a.m. to 5:30 p.m. with single lanes, and you can expect delays there as well. For ferries, we're looking at the Columbia, arriving in Haines this morning at 9:45 a.m. and then departing Haines southbound at 3:45, heading down to Juneau. Ferry service to Skagway is suspended until further notice. Tide's going out. It's going to be low at 10:37 this morning, 1.0 foot low, and then a high this afternoon, 4:49 p.m., 17.1 feet, and then a low tonight, 11:13 p.m., 1.0 feet again. 15 hours and 25 minutes of daylight today. Sun came up at 5:24. It's going to set at 8:48. Tomorrow comes up at 5:26. For local weather, wind advisory until 10 o'clock tonight in Skagway. Windy today with showers this morning. Chance of showers the rest of the day. Highs in the upper 60s, lows in the mid-50s. For tomorrow, mostly cloudy with a chance of showers. Highs in the mid-60s, lows in the low 50s. And Wednesday, looking at mostly cloudy with chance of showers. Highs in the mid-60s, lows in the mid-50s as well. For Haines, Deschutes, Clockwan, Chilkat Valley, showers this morning with chance of showers rest of the day and patchy fog late. Highs 59 to 65, lows in the low 50s. It is blowing pretty good out there right now this morning. Tomorrow, mostly cloudy, chance of showers, highs 57 to 63 with lows around 50. And for Wednesday, mostly cloudy as well. Chance of showers, high is 58 to 64, lows in the low 50s. Marine forecast says gale force winds begin to subside near Cape St. Elias as a front pushes into the panhandle with strong breezes to near gale force toward the Fairweather grounds. Seas 8 to 11 feet, goes to 11. Winds and seas begin to subside tonight, though. There is a small craft advisory until 1 a.m. tonight or tomorrow morning, depending on how you look at that, on local waters. South winds today, 25 knots, gusting to 40 knots this evening. Seas at 5 feet. Tomorrow, south winds dropping down to 20 knots, seas at 4 feet. And Wednesday, southeast winds, 15 knots, seas at 3 feet. Skagway Police Department report that the Klondike Highway is open for single-lane traffic between 8 a.m. and 6 p.m. but remains closed outside of those hours. For questions, you can call the Skagway Police Department at 907-983-2232. All right, we'll have all the usual stuff for you. Great information, tunes, all that good stuff. We'll have listener personals in about 20 minutes, and then wellness talk. Community calendar at the top of the hour, job opportunities in the second hour, all that good stuff. Right now we'll let Bolo finish up a little guitar work for you, and then we got some Doobies and J.J. Cale and such. Sound Waves, KHNS.

Colby Kaler there, Fleetwood Mac prior to that, some J.J. Cale and some Doobie Brothers. And the Haines Harbor Master asks residents and visitors to please avoid disposing of fish waste and carcasses on or near public launch ramps. Creates unsanitary conditions and becomes a public safety concern by attracting wildlife, including bears and birds. Fish carcasses should be removed from the area and disposed of appropriately. For questions, you can call 766-6450. And the next meeting of the Skagway Bird Club is going to be this Wednesday. That's day after tomorrow, August 19th, 5 to 7 p.m. at the Skagway Public Library. 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And we'll have listener personals after a couple of more tunes. Here's one from Sir Woman called High Road.

That's right. Keep lifting yourself up there. That was Daniela Ponder. And it is time for Listener Personals, which is your way to get a message out over the airwaves in the Upper Lynn Canal and beyond. We have one this morning. Did you lose your SUP paddle in Haines on Friday night? 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I'll read those again an hour from now. We'll see if we have anything new on the list by then. Otherwise, we're going to continue right now with some more music. How about some G-Love and Special Sauce? My baby got sauce.

0: Boom. Joan Osborne there. Great rendition of Love Is Alive. G-Love, special sauce part of that. My baby's got sauce, don't you know it? And it is 8:45, which means it is time for our community wellness talk. Here we go.
1: Good morning and welcome to the Health and Wellness Talk. I'm Development Director Dawn Drodos, and joining me today is Aaliyah Cullies, the Senior Activities Coordinator for the Skagway Rec Center. Welcome, Aaliyah.
2: Thank you, Dawn. Happy to be here.
1: Yeah. So I wanted to kind of give an overview of the health benefits that participants in senior activities can enjoy, if you want to go into that a bit.
2: Of course, yeah. I mean, there's a lot of benefits to the senior programs, whether that is social, emotional, physical. Particularly those social opportunities. I've seen a huge change in seniors' social skills, getting to witness new friendships forming. I will see seniors out and about together outside of programming now more often, which is super awesome. There's major mood enhancements, especially when given, you know, a guided opportunity to do something, to go on an excursion or to go to an event that they would really like to do, but just haven't been able to get to themselves, or even when trying something new. You definitely see this this sparkle or glow of pride that they have when accomplishing something that they had to push themselves to do, whether that is getting over a mental barrier or a physical barrier, such as some of the hikes that we've done, or some more intense excursions like sailing and zip lining. And it's such a nice slow progression to see how it directly is affecting their lives, and now I get to see that in real time. Also, just the ease of stress and in their food security as well, when it comes to the socials that we have here at the rec twice a week, and the clinic running their monthly socials with their for the seniors, and working with the school and Catholic Senior Services for lunch opportunities. Just the stress that is taken off their shoulders when they don't have to worry about food security in the wintertime. So those are all things that I get to see firsthand, and it's very fulfilling for the participants.
1: Awesome. Well, it sounds like pretty well-rounded benefits across the board. So great opportunity for folks to kind of get out there, put themselves out there and meet new people. And so my memory is that maybe you've been there for like 2 years or so in this program. Is that about right?
2: I've actually, when it gets to October of this year, I will be hitting my 1 year for this particular position.
1: Okay.
2: I previously was a programs aide and working with youth mostly, actually.
1: Okay.
2: But yes, I switched over to now working with our elderly population, and I am almost a year in.
1: How has the program evolved during your time there, and are there any like similarities between the youth program or lessons from that you've incorporated into the senior activities coordination?
2: Yes, absolutely. Working as a program aide under our youth coordinator, I learned a lot about event managing, scheduling, thinking of all the things that could fall through the cracks. Also, you know, social and emotional development that kind of flows through both youth and seniors, as with kids, we're kind of the building blocks of how to be a little human in this world. And then with seniors who maybe need to be pulled out of their shell a little bit, so a lot of those skills can be applied to adults as well. So there's definitely an overlap there.
1: And it sounds like you had a very busy summer activity schedule. Do you want to go into some of that?
2: Yeah. I mean, this summer I was tasked with expansion, since this program has existed previously under different coordinators and a rhythm was already established. So my goal this summer was to bring new businesses into the fold that we could collaborate with, doubling down on communications with weekly reminders and creating text threads and just making sure everybody is in the loop about what's going on. We've done tables at fairs and SDC events, and just trying to reach out to different demographics of seniors, such as our younger senior population, our younger, you know, just turning 65-year-olds, and that's where we incorporated our active senior series as well. Some really great highlights of the summer. There's been so many, so it'll be so hard to choose. But I think that my favorites are those tours that haven't previously been in the program, in the program agenda, because as we have had a lot of recurring participants in the last year or two, we also each year get new people in, participating. So it's nice to give those participants who have been attending the programs kind of a new adventure or excursion, an event, and some of those things were the sailing, going over to Burrow Creek, really utilizing our neighboring communities, and going to Haines, doing jet boat tours, working with Haines seniors, cruise ship tours, really anything where it can bring a maximum amount of participants where the attendance is high. I enjoy having tours where it's just such a pleasure to go on adventures in general. But when I am able to take, you know, 15, 25, 30 seniors all together, whether it's to car cross or on a cruise ship, I really enjoy being able to get them out together as a crowd. So I think those were definitely the highlights of the summer, is just all the new tours we were able to go on and all the new faces and new people really joining in for the senior programs, whether that's businesses we're collaborating with or new seniors in town who have started to attend. The growth of people participating has been such a pleasure to watch that on the rise, for sure.
1: And do you want to talk about some of the businesses and nonprofits that you've been partnering with to provide these activities, how you've been able to kind of afford to be able to offer these opportunities to folks?
2: Yes, yeah, of course. We have had the pleasure of partnering with 18 different tour companies or businesses this year, nine, half of which were new collaborators with this program, people who had never worked with our senior activities program before. And it's honestly mind-blowing the generosity of not only our local businesses, but like I mentioned, our neighboring communities such as Carcross and Haines, how the amount of donations and discounts that we have received, and just the immaculate service and the guides and drivers, everybody has just been so, so kind, and helpful in helping this program be successful. But yes, there's so many people to thank. And I don't want to bore anybody, so I'll try to go through the list very quickly. But some people that have just really made this this program what it is this summer. We have the White Pass and Yukon Route. We have Skagway and Haines, Alaska Mountain Guides, Tagish Dog Kennels up in the Yukon, the Skagway Hike and Float, the Chilkoot Dining Room, Jan Rentmore and the Wholesale Northwest Crew, the Burrow Creek Crew, Days of 98 Show, Cast and the Gold Rush Productions, Haines Senior Center and Catholic Senior Services, the Haines Skagway Fast Ferry, the American Bald Eagle Foundation, our cruise ships, the Disney Wonder and the Westerdam, our local eats like Klondike Brewing Company, Brewco, the Red Onion Saloon, Tempsco, Sockeye, and the list could go on and on. We have just been absolutely spoiled with everybody's willingness and to collaborate.

0: our monthly newsletter. So to get added to the monthly newsletter list and to be aware of upcoming events and any senior resources that become available, you can just give us a call at the Rec Center at the 907-983-2679, and we will get you added to that newsletter list. As far as ages go and how we work in that circumstance is we primarily want to be focused on 65 plus Skagway residents. Year-round residents are preferred. However, in the summertime, we know we are in a unique position as a tourist town, and we have invited many seasonal 65-plus seniors to join our programs as well. And in certain circumstances, whether it's a larger tour where the capacity of people I can bring is in you know that 15, 20, 30 range, we will lower it to 60-plus. Or as you had previously mentioned, if I don't have a full sign-up sheet, I'll start reaching out to those folks and say, hey, so my 65-plus year-rounders or 65-plus seasonals, all who want to go, I've taken the opportunity. Yeah, I still have space. Because I also think that it's very important to kind of start that process early, getting people in the know of when they turn 65. Hey, this is something that you that will be available to you as like a first come, first serve situation. So it's always nice to kind of get that ball rolling early with those who are just 60 and over. And cost wise, luckily thus far, we haven't needed to charge participants for any of our winter and summer programming.
1: Wow.
0: We have been very lucky to be able to provide and offer what we have been able to offer. And again, a lot of that does have to do with the generosity of businesses, nonprofits, and organizations that we have worked with.
1: Wow, that's amazing. And I imagine the Skagway municipality is also contributing, if not to this particular program, then to in a more general sense to this type of thing at the Rec Center.
0: Yes, yeah, they're very, very invested. Again, yeah, in the health and well-being of our local senior population, and the support within the municipality has also been and so phenomenal. I could not express into words how thankful I am for our leaders here and allowing me to grow and expand the program.
1: Okay. And so looking ahead, what do you have coming up for fall? And if you want to parse that out between the active senior series or just generally in the next couple minutes here?
0: Yeah. So we're rounding out the summer here. We'll finish off some of our more active excursions and mobility-friendly excursions in August and September. However, we know in fall, excursions become a little bit more limited or there's not an option. So my creativity is key. I am hoping to do more life skills, focusing on things like indoor gardening, maybe some cooking classes. Crafting is always a great way to keep our hands and our minds busy throughout the winter time. Get a lot of storytelling opportunities, guest speakers and musicians, visiting socials. I would love to see us get involved in some community projects as well, and intergenerational programming. I would love to work with the Skagway School, partner with them, and kind of bridge a gap between our youth population and our senior population, as I now have been invested in both in my time at the Rec Center. So those are some things that we can look forward to this coming fall and winter.
1: Wow, and it sounds like a pretty full schedule. And you said you had a couple things coming up pretty soon with the Active Senior Series in August?
0: Yes, just this coming week on Thursday the 20th, we will be taking a historic Red Onion Saloon tour. I highly encourage anybody who's able to give us a call and sign up, as that is a very rich part of Skagway history. And then coming through in September, we will have another active senior opportunity. It'll be our Sockeye Cycle Rainforest Tour out in Dyea. Other things coming up in September, we're going to have another cruise ship tour and lunch. The Western Dam has so kindly invited our Skagway seniors aboard. We'll also have a few other local eatery opportunities. Skagway Brewing Company will be giving us a brewery tour and lunch as well. And we'll also have a collaboration with the Temsco helicopter.

0: and they will take us up to the Upper Lake Cabin, where we'll have a little picnic and just kind of enjoy the nature and each other's company for kind of a final hurrah in our summer season activities.
1: Okay. And so it sounds like folks can call 983-2679 to sign up or inquire about some of these and get on that monthly newsletter list as well.
0: Yes, ma'am. And also we have an updated website with a senior page, and that also will explain any details needed for somebody who would want to get involved, and that is gagwayrecreation.org.
1: Okay, wonderful. Well, Aaliyah Cullies, the Senior Activities Coordinator for the Skagway Rec Center, thanks so much for joining me on this health and wellness talk. This has been Dawn Drodos. 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
2: Well, thank you, Dawn and Aaliyah, for that community wellness talk. 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They're open 12 to 5 Tuesday to Friday, 9 to 12 the first and third Saturday of each month. You can also reach them at 907-766-3334. It's a minute after 9 o'clock, listening to KHNS in Haines, Skagway, and Klukwan. My name's Russ Lyman. We've got another hour to go with Sound Waves this morning. Right now, time for the community calendar. And today is Monday, August 17th already, 2026. Happy birthday, Douglas Olrude and Benjamin Ackerman. Hope you have a great day today. Today in Haines and Klukwan, there is strength and stretch going on right now. That started at 8:30. Advanced Tai Chi starts right now at 9 a.m. And then there will be Advanced Beginner Tai Chi at 11 a.m. happening in the Chilkat Center. Bald Eagle Foundation, American Bald Eagle Foundation, that is, open 9 to 4 today. Haines Sheldon Museum and the Hammer Museum are open 10 a.m. to 5 p.m. Haines Public Library open 10 a.m. to 7 p.m. with story time happening at 11. Chilkat Kwan Heritage Center is open noon to 4. Klukwan Community Library is open 2:30 to 6 today. And there is a simple meal at 5 p.m. at the Sacred Heart Catholic Church this evening. And Haines Fellowship of Alcoholics Anonymous open book meeting 6 p.m. upstairs in the Gateway Building. You can call 314-0981 for more information on that. At the pool, tot time happening in not quite a half hour, 9:30. It's going to be tot time. And then lap and open swim, 10:30 to 1. Kids swim lessons, 1 to 2. And then another lap and open swim this evening from 6 to 8. Looking ahead to tomorrow morning in Haines and Klukwan. First day of school in Haines. How exciting is that? Watch out for kids on the sidewalks and in the roads and such. Klukwan Community Library opens at 8:30 a.m. tomorrow morning with coffee hour at 8:30 and story time at 10. American Bald Eagle Foundation opens at 9 tomorrow morning. There's Wild Core Dance, 9:30 a.m. Intermediate Tai Chi at 9:30 and Qigong at 11, all happening in the Chilkat Center tomorrow morning. And the Haines Sheldon Museum, Hammer Museum, and the Public Library open at 10 tomorrow. And if you would like Haines Senior Center transportation or lunch sign up tomorrow, give them a call today, 766-2383. In Skagway today, the fabulous rec center is open until 9 o'clock tonight. Got toddler time and gentle yoga happening at 10:30. Basketball is from noon to 3 today. Mat movement, 6:15 this evening. Pickleball, 5:30 to 8 p.m. And after-school programs go from 3:15 to 5 o'clock this afternoon. Klondike Gold Rush Park facilities are open 9 a.m. to 4:30 p.m. Skagway Museum is open 10 a.m. to 4 p.m. Skagway Public Library open 10 a.m. to 7 p.m. today. And there's a local artisan market, 10 a.m. to 5:30 p.m. in the AB Hall. 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Going to do a set of some old-timey blues music. Got some Lightnin' Hopkins and Robert Johnson and such queued up. So here we go with little Lightnin' Hopkins.

Sometimes you just got to draw a line, you know, no matter how good it is. That was Muddy Waters there. We had Jimmy Reed, John Lee Hooker, Lightnin' Hopkins, Robert Johnson, some old, good old blues for you there. 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We'll get your message on the air. Hey, the candidate filing period for anyone planning to run for Haines Mayor, Assembly, School Board, or Planning Commission is open now through this Thursday, August 20th. It's coming up quick. For information and an application, see the borough clerk in the borough administration building, or you can go online, visit HainesAlaska.gov. For questions, you can also call 766-6400. And the Haines Pool is offering a lifeguarding class all day August 29th and 30th and September 5th and 6th. About 6 hours of online content needs to be completed prior to the course. Deadline to register is August 22nd. In order to have a roster ahead of time. For more information and to register, you can contact Sydney at sway@haines.ak.us or give her a call 907-314-2278. Get in on lifeguarding class. All right, I had a request for some Smokey Robinson, so that is going to start out a nice, going to go into some soul funk kind of stuff, little Smokey Robinson. It's cruising.

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Radio Man Bill will read those during the country show at 1:35. Allie Hathaway will have them for you at 4:35 during flashbacks and fresh tracks. And Dan Henry doing All That's Jazz tonight. We'll read them at 8:35 tonight. All kinds of great DJs, great music, entertainment for you here on KHNS, Haines, Skagway, and Klukwan. This is Sound Waves. My name's Russ Lyman. We got about 25 minutes left to go in the show, and we're going to continue on this kind of soul-type scene happening. I think we'll let this little instrumental from East Village Heads continue. It's from the Cosmic Funk Quango release. Got some John Legend queued up.

In case you couldn't guess it, we just heard from Mr. James Brown. Doing his thing there, Papa Don't Take No Mess, look out. The Arcs, prior to that, did Stay in My Corner. Baby, Baby, Spinners, the old classic, Could It Be, I'm Falling in Love. John Legend back there, Let's Get Lifted, East Village Heads, and Horace Silver, Four Hero Remix. Won't You Open Up? And Glass Night and the Pips back there as well. It's about 5 minutes before 10 o'clock here on Soundwaves, which means it's time for the Earth, Air, and Water Report. What the heck's going on out in the big world in the Upper Lynn Canal? Well, let me tell you. Alaska Highway, we got bare roads. Klondike Highway, we got bare roads with rock scaling 7 to 11 p.m. between 4.8 and 5.4 mile. With single lanes and flaggers, expect delays. The highway is closed tonight from 11 p.m. to 7 a.m. Haines Highway has bare roads as well, with road work continuing between 20 and 25 mile from 5:30 a.m. to 5:30 p.m. with single lanes. You can expect delays as well. Columbia will be in the Upper Lynn Canal. Arriving in Haines at 9:45 this morning, departing Haines at 3:45, bound for Juneau. Ferry service to Skagway is suspended until further notice. Got low tide coming up about a half hour from now, a little more than that. 10:37 to be exact. It's going to be a 1.0-foot low. And then a high this afternoon, 4:49 p.m., 17.1 feet. And going back out at 11:13, low water of 1.0 feet tonight. 15 hours and 25 minutes of daylight today. The sun came up at 5:24. It's not setting until 8:48 tonight. Tomorrow's going to come up at 5:26. Looking at the weather, there's a wind advisory in Skagway until 10 o'clock tonight. It's still blowing pretty good outside the windows here at the Chilkat Center in Haines. Skagway today, we're looking at windy with showers this morning. Chance of showers rest of the day. Highs in the upper 60s, lows in the mid 50s. Tomorrow, mostly cloudy. Chance of showers. Highs in the mid 60s, lows in the low 50s. And Wednesday, mostly cloudy with a chance of showers as well. Highs in the mid 60s, lows in the mid 50s. Haines Day Shoe, Clukwan, Chilkat Valley, showers this morning. Chance of showers rest of the day with patchy fog late. Highs 59 to 65, lows in the low 50s. For tomorrow, mostly cloudy with a chance of showers. Highs 57 to 63, lows around 50. And Wednesday, looking at mostly cloudy with a chance of showers. Highs 58 to 64, lows in the low 50s. Marine forecast says we got gale force winds are going to begin to subside near Cape St. Elias as the front pushes into the panhandle, with strong breezes to near gale force toward the Fairweather grounds and seas of 8 to 11 feet. Winds and seas begin to subside tonight. For local waters, there is a small craft advisory until 1 a.m. tonight. Today we got south winds 25 knots, gusting to 40 knots. This evening, seas 5 feet. Tomorrow, south winds 20 knots, seas 4 feet. And Wednesday, southeast winds 15 knots, seas at 3 feet. And we've got Alaska Arts Confluence invites everyone to their artist market happening tomorrow. Or no, that's next week, sorry, Tuesday, August 25th, noon to 4 p.m. in the Fort Seward Art Garden. There'll be many unique items made by local Chilkat Valley artists, plus food and food for sale. New vendors are welcome. For more information or to become a vendor, you can call Audrey at 360-320-9558 for that Arts Confluence Artist Market next week, Tuesday, August 25th. Listening to KHNS, serving Haines, Skagway, and Clukwan, your community radio in the Upper Lynn Canal. My name's Russ Lyman. Been a pleasure bringing you Soundwave. 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Have a great week, everybody.

0: A couple months ago, Elon Musk became the world's first trillionaire after his rocket company SpaceX had the largest IPO in history. 2 weeks later, Musk lost his trillionaire status, at least temporarily. Why? Part of the answer is AI, because SpaceX is also now an AI company, having gobbled up xAI, another Musk firm. And AI investments are, as you probably know, pretty volatile at this moment. But SpaceX, along with several other big players in the new space race, are still betting huge on AI, specifically putting AI in space. This would mean fewer power plants and data centers on our planet. It could also mean hundreds of thousands of new objects in the skies, increasing the risk of collision, environmental degradation, and perhaps much more. In last week's episode, my Freakonomics friend and co-author Steve Levitt talked to some of the people involved in Google's attempt to move AI to space.
1: I fully expect that by the year 2100, the great majority of energy used in the solar system will be going toward AI and will be both harvested and consumed off Earth.
0: These AI in space projects will be complicated and very expensive. At the moment, most of the investment is coming not from governments, but from wealthy individuals and firms like Google and Musk and Amazon founder Jeff Bezos. You may think this is a modern phenomenon, but it is not. Wealthy investors have been financing space ambitions for a long time.
2: He initially thinks about building a large pyramid for himself that he can be buried underneath, like the pharaohs. Eventually, some astronomers get onto him and say, well, you know, sir, you could actually build the first ever mountaintop observatory.
0: Steve Levitt is back in the host chair for part two of our series on relocating AI to space, and it starts now.
3: Hi, I'm Steve Levitt. Last episode, I spoke with people working on Project Suncatcher, Google's attempt to build AI data centers in space. That team is thinking about the future, how much processing power we'll need, and how cheaply we'll be able to launch satellites. So this week, I wanted to ground the conversation in the present and the past. So I started by reaching out to an economist.
2: My name is Alex McDonald. I was the first chief economist at NASA, and now I'm a senior associate at the Center for Strategic and International Studies in Washington, D.C.
3: So you were the first chief economist at NASA, and it wasn't like you just stumbled into that job. You were not a typical economist. You're a PhD economist, and your research had been focused very squarely on space exploration. Was space travel something that has been captivating you since you were a kid, or just something that caught your attention as promising research area when you were in grad school?
2: Well, it was a combination of both for me. I remember very distinctly the moment when I knew that I couldn't be an astronaut, and that was in grade four when I got glasses. Because back then, if you had suboptimal eyesight, you could not be an astronaut. I'd always had a passion for space. I was a big fan of science fiction growing up. I grew up in Canada, and I really always enjoyed just going out on the winter nights and looking up at the stars. When I was doing my master's degree in economics, a couple of things happened. One was the flight of Spaceship One, which was the first privately funded human spaceflight vehicle to go above the von Karman line, which is the internationally recognized definition of space, 100 kilometers up. And NASA, George W. Bush, had announced the plan to return to the moon under what was then called the Vision for Space Exploration. I remember very distinctly thinking, okay, if we're going to build a moon base, that is an economic development problem. It's a very distinct type of economic development problem, right? There isn't really farmable land, and you have to essentially import or produce at significant costs all of your air. But it's still an economic development problem. And so economists are going to be needed to make that happen. That was in 2005, and I basically switched my PhD subject.
3: So in your analysis, Alex, of the economics of space, you don't just focus on the last 60 or 70 years studying with Sputnik or the Apollo missions. You take a long view. So in particular, you've looked at the construction of astronomical observatories over the history of the U.S. One thing that I found very surprising is how expensive some of these observatories were. They were massive investments.
2: Yeah. As you know, there's different ways that you can do these cost adjustments from historical time periods. You can adjust by the share of the economy that these projects represented, and you can also just adjust for the cost of the primary input, which in space observatories in the 19th century and today is still primarily skilled labor. And so when you do those calculations, we find that projects like the Palomar Telescope, which was essentially funded by John D. Rockefeller's wealth, or the Mount Wilson Observatory, which was essentially funded by Carnegie's wealth, these are in the hundreds of millions to low billions of dollars, depending how you do that adjustment. My favorite single example is actually the Lick Observatory. And James Lick isn't very well known today, but in the 1870s, he was the richest man in California because he had bought up a lot of property prior to the San Francisco Gold Rush. And he's coming to the end of his life, and he decides that he wants to leave a legacy for himself. He initially thinks about building a large pyramid for himself that he can be buried underneath, like the pharaohs. And people convince him, hey, well, maybe not. Eventually, some astronomers get onto him and say, well, you know, sir, you could actually build the first ever mountaintop observatory. This will be a much more impactful astronomical observatory. To which Lick reportedly said, well, okay, but can I be buried underneath it? And the astronomers, being very clever, said, yes, of course, sir. If you pay for it, you can be buried wherever you want. And so to this day, James Lick's final resting place is underneath the main plinth of the primary telescope of the Lick Observatory.
3: And when you say they cost $1 billion in modern terms, that's not too different than the cost of the kinds of things that NASA does. Now, not necessarily going to the moon, but other projects they do aren't really categorically more expensive than these observatories were.
2: Exactly. That was, for me, the core insight. For a modern, let's say, probe to Mars or the outer planets like Jupiter or Saturn, these are projects that will come in regularly in the $500 million to a few billion dollars. So that means that there were these precedents of privately funded missions equivalent to the cost of modern space missions.
3: Now, you were appointed as the first chief economist at NASA in 2019, and you served in that role for 5 years. It says a lot about how unimportant economists are to the world that NASA didn't think they needed a chief economist until 2019, don't you think?
2: Well, there'd been a lot of economics work done, of course, at NASA. There was the famous economic impact studies that had been done during the Apollo program. And of course, the space shuttle involved a pretty extensive economic analysis as part of the cost estimation process. That was the main way in which economics intersected with NASA's portfolio. It was predicting how much things would cost. But what started to change in the mid-2000s and the 2010s was that we started to see a lot of private investment. And once you start to see private investment on the scales of billions of dollars, you start to see that, well, you're going to need to intersect NASA's policies with economic strategy.
3: Now, are there specific situations you can remember where, by thinking like an economist, you're able to score huge wins for NASA?
2: The human landing system was probably the single biggest change that I was involved with in the Apollo program. We had essentially a government design for a whole system to land humans on the moon. These were built by contractors, right? The majority of the money still went out to contractors, but NASA was paying for it and was responsible for the systems at the end of the day. That was true for the Artemis II mission, where NASA did the same thing for the Space Launch System and the Orion vehicle. But that will not be true for our actual landing of astronauts on the lunar surface, because we took a fundamentally different approach with the human landing systems. And the difference was basically we said we were going to buy astronaut delivery to the lunar surface from commercial companies. We were going to put essentially fixed price milestone payments for the development of those systems, and then the purchase of services afterwards, and that we were going to compete that. And of course, now we have two of the richest people in the country whose space companies, SpaceX and Blue Origin, are competing to win those NASA contracts. That means that there is investor money now covering some of the upfront costs that NASA is not having to provide because they're looking to compete for those contracts in the future.
3: So it's given here that space exploration and government funding of it is a sensible thing to do. But I've never quite understood what the government thinks it's optimizing in the space program. What do you think motivates politicians to fund these programs?
2: Well, I love that your assumption is that there's an optimization function going on in government. I'm not quite sure that I would say that that's exactly what the process of government is. I think when you look at the origins of spaceflight, there's really two core, I'll say, state demands. The original and leading one was essentially national security. The ability to launch something around the Earth has foundational importance for military systems.
3: So things like satellites have turned out to be super important.
2: That was true in the mid-20th century. That continues to be true today. The very first maneuvers as part of the Iran war were in space. They were electronic interference and jamming activities that the U.S. undertook against Iranian satellite assets. So that really is the core and deeply enduring reason that started it all and continues. But shortly thereafter, there was this second function, which I tend to think of as a signaling function. And of course, Steve, you're well aware of signaling theory. I'm sure many of the listeners are too. But it's this idea that a costly action can credibly transmit information. If you think about being someone in the world in 1957, when Sputnik launches into space, you're looking at the Soviet Union, you're looking at the U.S. If you're in Thailand or Ghana or somewhere in the world that these countries are trying to convince you to join the alliance, so to speak, you don't really have necessarily a lot of information related to what's the quality of life. This is the pre-jet age, and a lot of people traveled to these countries and seen what it's really like. But if you know one thing, which is that one of these countries has launched something into space and the other has not, and you know what that takes, and you can verify it independently with radio telescopes and radio communications, then you know something meaningful about the technological and economic power of those countries. And the same thing, of course, applies to landing on the moon. And so space has become and continues to be a really important part of how leading nations signal to the world leadership in technology and economic organization, which, of course, is a proxy for many other things.
3: I was surprised to hear that early on in the space race, John F. Kennedy offered to Khrushchev, the leader of the Soviet Union, the chance to work collaboratively to reach the moon. And if Kennedy hadn't been assassinated and Khrushchev wasn't so suspicious of Lyndon Johnson, maybe getting to the moon would have been a joint U.S.-Soviet mission. This seems at odds with the signaling story, doesn't it?
2: I would argue that basically Kennedy is trying to signal he wanted a more collaborative future. He was very worried about a future nuclear conflict. And he said, hey, we need to figure out a way to collaborate here. So he tried to use space as the signaling device to encourage cooperation. At the same time, importantly enough, Congress actually passed a law that essentially said, thou shalt not use any of the money in this bill appropriated for NASA for any collaborative programs with the Soviet Union.
3: Interesting.
2: And so Congress was well aware of the signaling good that they wanted the United States to put out there and achieve.
3: So Congress was trying to signal to the developing world that the U.S. was the country to jump behind. And Kennedy was trying to avoid World War III by signaling to Khrushchev that he was a friendly type.
2: Yeah, it's my interpretation.
4: At the same time the U.S. and the USSR were racing to the moon, they were also negotiating rules to govern human activity in space. Even in space, the world is run by lawyers, like this one.
5: I'm Rosanna Hoffman. I'm the head of space law and policy and now also sustainability at the United Nations Office for Outer Space Affairs, or UNOSA, as we like to call it. We're really the UN's home for space. We're also the convener for space negotiations. So we help states negotiate everything around space, from space law to space technology to really everything from disaster management and on and on. I advise states, but also more and more industry, on how to really implement space law, how to ensure that their space activities are done sustainably and safely. And that's what I've actually been doing the last 2 weeks. The Committee on the Peaceful Uses of Outer Space, which meets 6 weeks a year in Vienna, where I'm based, just concluded its meeting a few hours ago.
3: It's so interesting to me to hear you talk in such a familiar way about these organizations that I've literally never heard of. It's a kind of world that I think the regular person can walk through and never know that what you do exists.
5: That's true. We're a small office, but we exist since 1957. Some listeners might know the year. It's the first time a satellite was launched into outer space with Sputnik. The year after, of course, we had more satellites being launched into outer space. And it was that year, 1957, that states in the UN and the General Assembly in New York said, okay, space activities are becoming a reality. We need an office dealing with these matters, ensuring that space is used peacefully, safely, sustainably.
3: It was surprising right in the middle of the Cold War that these countries were sitting down and talking in such a civil way.
5: I agree, but I just come from 2 full weeks of negotiations between member states. And just yesterday, I sat in a room with the U.S., with the Russian Federation, with the Chinese, with the Ukrainians, with the Iranians, all in a room, civilly discussing space activities. Space is actually one of those domains where states continue to negotiate and discuss. They've always done so. We're so dependent on space, from navigation to Earth observation to our internet connection, that if one state becomes a bad actor, so to say, we will all suffer the consequences, including the bad actor themselves. So it is that inherent need for space that brings us together to the table and allows for these discussions to continue. Although I have to say, I don't want to sound too optimistic here. There was some self-preservation behind the negotiations in the 50s and 60s. It was all about ensuring, because we weren't sure who would get to the moon first, ensuring that whoever did would not suddenly have the rights to the moon. And also ensuring that should we place weapons of mass destruction or nuclear weapons in outer space, we really didn't know what the consequences for Earth could be. Could that be the end of Earth as we know it? So it was really this protective spirit and self-preservation at the end of the day.
4: Out of that era came 5 treaties. The foundational one is the Outer Space Treaty of 1967. It states that space belongs to everyone and that no country will place nuclear weapons in orbit. 118 countries ratified it, including every major spacefaring nation. And then the treaty making slowed down. The last big treaty was ratified in 1984, even though there are a lot more people making use of space now than there were then, including private actors. I asked Hoffman why the law stopped keeping up.
5: It's such a good question, and I get it so often. And every time I think of a bit of a different answer, because there is no one answer that fits to that question. The last treaty that was negotiated was the Moon Agreement. And even that treaty, some consider being a failed treaty because it only has 17 ratifications. Compare the Outer Space Treaty with 118. So already there, even in the 80s, we already saw a steep decline in states willing to enter into treaties that would bind them with international obligations. Why did this happen? Generally, when we look at it historically, we see that states beginning in the 80s are less willing to enter into international binding treaties. There was a big push for it after the Second World War. You had the establishment of the United Nations. You had a lot of international agreements being negotiated. There was a strong willingness between states to enter into this multilateral discourse and bind themselves internationally. That completely ebbed out in the 80s and 90s. And then another point, which is specific to space, is that a lot of the topics that then needed discussing were very technical. I'm talking about space debris mitigation. I'm talking about space traffic coordination or space resources, for example. They're so technical in nature. The way we do those types of activities will change so much in a short time frame that a treaty isn't the right way of dealing with it. A treaty takes a lot of years to negotiate and is not easy to amend. So what happened after the 80s is that states decided to go into the direction of something called non-legally binding instruments, guidelines, resolutions, principles, standards that dealt with more of the technical aspects of space and that could be rewritten and revised more quickly, more easily going forward. But of course, it's not legally binding. So some would argue it does not have the same effect. Others would say it can if states implement it into national law.
3: So I'm curious. So let's say China's got a satellite and for some reason it's maybe going to crash into SpaceX's satellite. Does someone in China call up someone at SpaceX and say, hey, we got to do something about these orbits? Or how does that actually work?
5: That's a really good example. And it happens more often than you might think or know. Currently, there is no global space traffic coordination mechanism. It's what the UN and its member states have been asked to work on since 2025, June. And we just finished a session of the committee where this was the main topic of negotiation. So what is happening for now is that the Chinese operator, through their governmental entity, would contact, for example, the State Department in the US. And that often takes quite a lot of time because we're talking about SpaceX. It's a commercial entity. When will that information of that close collision finally get to the operator's technician's room? And when will they be able to know whether they should move or not? I was on the way back from a mission I did in Ghana last June, helping Ghana draft their national space law. I had a stopover in Brussels, and my phone was being called by the Malaysian space regulator, saying that a satellite in low Earth orbit, one of their only satellites, an Earth observation satellite, a large piece of an object, is about to crash into a satellite owned by North Korea. And they don't have diplomatic ties with North Korea. They don't have a mechanism of talking with them, of informing them that there is this very near chance of collision. On top of it, the Malaysian satellite was non-maneuverable, so they couldn't move. So what we were asked to do, and we really only had a few hours to do it, was reaching out to the North Koreans. And luckily, really in the 11th hour, they were able to move the satellite and collision was avoided. And this would have created amounts of debris that would have impacted space activities for a very long time. So we used this example, we shared it with member states, and we're talking, you know, UN member states, it's a lot of them, and said, you need to come together and come up with a mechanism. Everyone needs to have at least their 24/7 point of contact within the system, but not going through my phone or right above me, my director's phone, and then that's it. You know, that's who we are. It's a small team.
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1: Back to my conversation with Alex McDonald. He's a former NASA economist who studied the history of private spaceflight. I was shocked to learn reading your research that Robert Goddard, the father of modern rocketry, he got about half of his funding from private sources, especially from the Guggenheims. And that's despite the fact that what he was doing with rockets had such obvious military applications that I would have thought he would have been just swimming in government money devoted to defense.
2: He did get a fair amount of money from defense. He was essentially developing his rockets in the 1930s at the exact same time that Wernher von Braun is developing his rockets in Germany. And so those two people are actually competing to be the first people to launch something into space. Goddard's primary funder is the Guggenheim family. Wernher von Braun's primary funder is the Wehrmacht, the German army. What happens is, interestingly enough, in the early 30s, they basically achieve an equivalent level of spaceflight, which is maybe a kilometer or a couple kilometers up. This is obviously a significant achievement for a liquid fuel rocket. But the responses of their funders are very different. The Guggenheim family says, that's great, keep going, but we're keeping the funding the same. Whereas essentially the German army commits to $1 billion development of an entire research facility in Peenemünde in north of Germany and begins the development program of the V2. One of the reasons was actually because these were not ICBMs, right? They're really able to bombard only a few hundred kilometers away. For the U.S., you won't be able to do launches across the Atlantic. But for Germany, of course, there's a lot more targets nearby. And so the incentives for the two different militaries were fundamentally different. Goddard, however, is convinced that he needs military money. And so he does leave his Guggenheim perch, which he had a nice life out in New Mexico. And he ultimately goes and works for the U.S. military to develop jet-assisted takeoff rockets.
1: It's interesting hearing you talk because you don't talk like the typical economists. You like stories. You seem like a little bit of a romantic, which fits in with the idea that you wanted to be an astronaut. Do you think that the rich history of science fiction stories about people traveling to the moon or to Mars, do you think those have served an important role, or do you see them as kind of secondary to the technology?
2: I think they're actually quite foundational. You know, spaceflight is a very interesting economic outcome, let's say. As I think folks know, it's pretty hard to live out in space.
1: That's the understatement of the year.
2: Yeah, you know, as they say, Mars ain't a kind of place to raise a kid. What that means is that a huge amount of effort, a huge amount of investment, a huge amount of blood, sweat, and tears goes into creating the systems and surviving out there. What motivates us for that? There's a little bit of the achievement and public acclaim that's a type of incentive, but actually most people who do spaceflight work, including most astronauts, they're not really the public figures that they would have been in the Mercury program, the Apollo program, right? And so I don't know if that's really the main incentive. I think the real core incentive is an internal psychological one, which is that the story of humanity figuring out how to become sophisticated enough, advanced enough, maybe even benevolent enough to manage to go out into space together and extend the story of humanity throughout the solar system and in the far future, potentially even to other stars, I think that story is very motivating to people. Not everyone in the space industry necessarily believes in that story. There are good technical and scientific reasons to believe that that may not ultimately happen. But if you don't believe in that story, then you're not going to self-select into the community of people who works on it. What is so fascinating to me is that spaceflight is largely, in many ways, the result of enough people believing in that story that they dedicate their labor to making it happen. And it has worked. And for me, that's something that fundamentally, I'm not sure we've really fully accounted for it within economics.
1: So you're essentially saying Robert Goddard didn't really care if he got paid for these rockets. He was just going to do it because he was born to do it. Whereas somebody like me, well, you know, I'm kind of willing to do whatever people pay me to do. And it is something that's more or less outside of our economic models, the idea that people just believe so deeply in something. Belief is a hard thing for us to model.
2: Exactly. But it clearly motivates a large amount of labor, right? Goddard, he didn't just believe in the story randomly. He received it as a teenager. He read about it. He read The War of the Worlds, and he read the unauthorized sequel to The War of the Worlds called Edison's Conquest of Mars. He read that as a teenager. And he wrote in his diary about, after having read those stories, climbing a cherry tree one day, trying to trim some of its branches, and having a vision of a vehicle taking off from the valley below. And from that moment, he basically dedicates his life to the development of the technologies to make that possible. I mean, that's a powerful belief, right? And when I was adding it up, his belief, the similar belief and motivation that the original German pioneer of liquid rocketry, Hermann Oberth, had, and the same kind of figure in Russia, Konstantin Tsiolkovsky, they're basically dedicating, you know, on the order of 50 to 100 years of high technical labor to a project independent of any economic incentives. And they lay the foundation for liquid-free rocketry. So, yeah, you know, if there's an appeal to economists out there, think about how to incorporate inelastic supplies of labor and the role of belief in the labor market and the economic systems, and we might start to see some new economic theories emerge.
1: Belief may have been a big part of what got us into space, but space today has become big business, and the incentives are more purely economic. Satellites today are an enormous economic activity. Do you have a rough idea what the revenues are right now of satellite companies and other private companies operating in space relative to NASA's annual budget of about $25
2: billion? Yeah, that's a great point. The overall estimate of the size of the global space economy is roughly on the order of $500 billion to $650 billion a year.
1: So 20 times, 25 times bigger than NASA's budget.
2: That's right. And the vast majority of that, 75, 80% of it all, is simply telecommunications. Historically, this has been satellites in geosynchronous orbit around the Earth, so 36,000 kilometers away. These are the satellites that would be providing your satellite television. But increasingly, it's now these low Earth orbit constellations, constellations like Starlink. They're bringing in revenues on the orders of tens of billions of dollars already, just for things like Starlink. So there's almost two space industries. One is all the kind of stuff that seems interesting, like space exploration and human spaceflight and even space defense. But that's actually a relatively small portion of the economy relative to telecommunications, because moving data around in space is actually by far the largest space industry.
1: I've been talking to some folks at Google who foresee a world in which a huge share of all the computation done by humanity would be done in space, in the form of swarms of these solar-powered satellites, what they call Project Suncatcher, and they'd be acting as data centers for a future AI-driven world. What do you think the chances are that they or someone else will actually pull this off?
2: Yeah, so orbital data centers is the hottest new topic for economic engineering debate within the space community. There are currently zero revenues, or maybe single-digit million-dollar research revenues at best, related to the use of orbital data centers. But the projections that some people are putting out there are very, very significant. And of course, this is tied to the projections overall of increases use of AI and the potential to put these data centers in space, not just because of potential benefits of solar power, but also, frankly, because you have very different regulatory regimes up there. You don't need to take up anyone's land to put it up there. I have no doubt that we're going to see a number of attempts to do so. The cost of trying to put one of those up there is really only in the orders of hundreds of millions to low billions of dollars to really see how long can these GPUs last, what are really the efficiencies, what are the costs of, and frankly, the scales of these data centers.
1: You talked about that in a very matter-of-fact way, but most of the way you talk about space is more romantic and more intuitive, I would say. What's your intuition?
2: I mean, you know, two economists making predictions about these things.
1: I'm not making any predictions. I'm only asking you for one.
2: Yeah, touche, touche. You're putting all the pressure on me. Look, I think we're going to see some of them, but I don't think the night sky is going to be radically transformed. I am moderately bullish on AI in general. I think the ultimate demand for orbital data centers will be limited, and there are going to be a lot of practical challenges with it. I do think we're going to see a number of them fielded, because I think there are going to be edge cases for data use, even just in space, where you're going to want to be storing and processing your data on orbit. I do think, like many tech hype cycles, though, there are a lot of people eager to sell you axes and overalls for this particular hypothesized gold rush. And so you may want to be on the overalls and pickaxe version of this rather than the searching for gold one.
1: Ultimately, there's a practical dimension to this question. AI space data centers are objects launched up into space that need to be regulated just like everything else. I asked Rosanna Hoffman from the UN how she would think about regulating AI data centers in space.
3: The good thing is a data center is nothing else than a bunch of space objects, right? A lot of them, of course. So they too will have to adhere to the Outer Space Treaty. You'll have to register them. You will be liable for damages caused. They need to be authorized and supervised. They need to meet sustainability expectations, etc., etc. However, the number of satellites required for data centers will bring that question from emerging spacefaring nations, as we call them, or the global south or developing countries that say, sorry, but if you're planning hundreds of thousands of satellites in low Earth orbit, will there even be place for us? Where will we be able to put our satellites? So that's one question. And another question is space situational awareness or space traffic management. Data centers, because they would consist of so many satellites, there has to be some global mechanism on space traffic coordination. But then going a step further, it's just the broader notion of space sustainability. Even though we think space is infinite, it really isn't. And especially low Earth orbit, it's not, right? So we need to make sure that that area of space remains usable for future generations. We need to make sure that if we're planning hundreds of thousands of satellites, that they are able to deorbit when it's their end of life. Do we require, for example, a tax for every satellite launch that goes into a pot that then would be used for removing satellites or removing debris?
4: Spoken like a true economist, that's exactly the sort of thing that economists would say we not only should have, but really need if you're dealing with this negative externality of space tech.
3: Exactly. And these are discussions that are happening at the UN, and member states are discussing it. But the question is, I ask myself this, not as a UN official, but as, you know, just Rosanna, do we need a major disaster happening first until we see the need for something like this? We haven't really seen major damage happen on Earth. We haven't seen a cascading event of damage happening in outer space. So do we have to wait for that to happen? Or can states and commercial entities already foresee this need today?
1: I'm Steve Levitt. 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
1: In this episode, we've heard some reasons that space might be a good place to put data centers. But there's another reason AI and space belong together, and it has nothing to do with electricity or real estate. It was explained to me by Will Marshall, who I spoke with on the last episode. He's the co-founder and CEO of Planet, the data company whose satellites photograph the entire Earth every day. There's a lot of public uneasiness around AI and its growing importance in society. You've got a vision of a future version of AI that looks very, very different from our current models. Could you describe where you think AI is going to take us?
2: I think there's a new era of machine intelligence that I call planetary intelligence. So let me do a little backdrop first. Everyone's familiar with large language models now, incredibly powerful. They've read all the books in the world and the text on the internet. They have a lot of latent knowledge, and they can pull all that together from all the disparate fields like no human can. But for all this capability, LLMs, the ChatGPTs and Geminis and what have you, are essentially blind. And what I mean by that is that they have no understanding of what's going on in the real world day to day. So I'll give you an example. A farmer starts asking about farming for their field in ChatGPT. It's going to tell them all about the theory of agricultural science, about crop science and all this sort of stuff. But it's going to know nothing about that person's field today, what the conditions are, what they could do better. Well, there's all these physical world data sets, but perhaps one of the core things is Earth data. Landsat in 1972 started imaging the whole planet every month and has done for the last 50 years. Planet in the last 10 years has been imaging the whole Earth at 3 meter resolution every single day. Both those systems together have about 5,000 images of the whole landmass of the Earth documenting change over time. Imagine adding all of that to these LLMs so that they have all that knowledge of agronomy and glaciology, but they also have literal understanding of what's going on in space and time day to day. So then the farmer asks that question and they can say, well, your field's doing this. It's got blight in this corner. The next door neighbor farmer did this and they did better yield last year after they had done this intervention. Why don't you do that? And it's not just satellite data. It's sensors all around the place. But Earth data is, if you like, the Wikipedia for this next phase. It's the foundation data set that will enable us to then answer questions about the physical world, about those fires, that farming, that insurance, that so on. And that is going to open up a huge new set of domains of applications.
1: Now, you've talked about this in a very practical way, but I've also heard you talk in a very wistful, pro-humanity way. Could you talk about the Fermi paradox and how you think this kind of planetary AI will fit into the future of humanity?
2: We want to align AI with human interests and the rest of life on Earth. And AI alignment is a big challenge that we don't know how to solve yet. But I think a couple of things. Firstly, AI is going to be hard for it to learn well without sensors. A baby learns through interacting with the physical world by having sensors, eyes and ears and so on, and actuators, arms and legs and touch and so on. And interacting with the world, it learns, it becomes intelligent and ultimately self-aware and conscious. I think the same of AI. We want it to care about life on the Earth. Well, people tend to care more about things they know more about. So I hope that as we train AI on all the beautiful deltas of the Earth and the forests of the Earth and the river systems and so on, that it will care more about the Earth, the humans, the rest of life on the Earth. Now, that's very speculative, but I haven't seen a good thesis for how we ensure AI alignment, and I think that's part of the puzzle, potentially.
1: That sounds like a really great science fiction story where you train the AI to value the beauty of Earth and humanness in order to protect our long term.
2: You asked about the Fermi paradox. Look, fundamentally, the Fermi paradox is the universe is really large. There's lots of opportunity for life. Why haven't we seen the aliens yet? Roughly speaking, I'll spare you the maths. There's about 1,000 billion Earth-like planets. That is planets that look like the Earth in terms of geology, liquid water and all that. That's about 100 billion Earth-like planets for every human on the Earth. It's just a vast, vast number. we've looked at loads and found lots of planets around nearby star systems, and none of them look as good as the Earth. None of them have we found any signs of life yet. At the minute, we either know we're either very rare or alone. And either way, the incredible, interconnected, complex web of life that we have on the Earth is incredibly precious. One of the answers to the Fermi paradox, why haven't we seen life, is simply, do we get technological and then blow ourselves up? Or any species, when it becomes technological, it blows itself up. And all you have to believe for that is that when a species becomes technological in our universe, typically they get faster at building the technology than the social smarts to figure out how to control that technology, and accidents happen. Now, I won't speculate too much on how good we are at social systems, but we're certainly very good at technology. I mean, look how far we've come from a horse and cart to man on the moon in a century or what have you. And it's just crazy how fast we're going. And now soon we're on the precipice of artificial general intelligence or super intelligence, which might be just a couple of months to a couple of years, max a couple of decades away. So in geological times, really very soon, we are going to have general intelligence or super intelligence. Superintelligence being smarter than humans on everything, this is not a minor moment. This is arguably the most important things humans have ever done. It's not like any other technology, because it's a technology that can build anything else. And how we do that could actually relate to Fermi paradox. Are we going to steer ourselves smartly through there? We sort of bumbled our way through nuclear weapons. We didn't blow ourselves up, but we came close a couple of times. What are we going to do here? This is a big test, and I happen to think that we haven't got a good path yet, but maybe, just maybe, training it on understanding all of life on Earth will help it to appreciate that. I don't think we should rely on that. I think we need more robust mechanisms, but I think that could be part of the answer.
1: I wanted to end where this whole series began, with Blaise Aguirre-Yarkas, the person who first thought up Project Suncatcher.
3: Now, you talk about this in terms of a moonshot, but also you're describing it is as if this is going to happen for sure. So I'm curious, in 40 years, say, what do you think the chances are that this will have come to fruition and we will be doing a lot of our AI computing in space? Like a number. What's your number on that?
4: My number is 90%.
3: That doesn't sound like a moonshot.
4: No, in that sense, it's different from a moonshot. And the reason is that when we started to work on the Apollo project, we really did not know if it was possible. It was unknown whether it would work, but also it was unknown whether there was really a compelling reason to go to space. And indeed, it turned out that there wasn't at the time. The reason to do it was to show off and to look big alongside the Soviets after the Sputnik moment. For really doing space at scale, the motivation was just not really there. Whereas here, I think we're in a different situation for two reasons. One of them is that the physics and the engineering are already proven. Like, we know how to do this. And it really is just a matter of whether there is a point in doing it. And we also know that there is a point. The physics of energy and the demand curves of AI are things that I think we've already understood. So when I think about what the 10% looks like where this doesn't happen, it is either my expectations about AI demand are completely violated, which would really surprise me, or we have some much larger scale setback and civilization really slows down for a while. I mean, those are the scenarios under which I think this will not happen.
3: Let's hope that the great majority of that 10% is your expectations about AI, not nuclear holocaust or whatever incredible societal disaster that would lead us to be no longer able to launch satellites.
4: I am an optimist, but there's no question that things like nuclear proliferation is getting more serious now. There are real risks, right? And I think we do have to acknowledge that. I'm not talking about AI apocalypses, et cetera. I'm just talking about the fact that we are an advanced and in some ways fragile civilization. And we have many, many means to harm ourselves, given our great powers today.
3: But you think that AI apocalypse is not among the leading worries of the next 40 years?
4: I wouldn't say that it's not among my concerns, although I guess my versions of that probably look quite different from those of many AI doomers.
3: What's your version of AI apocalypse? What do you think if something's going to go really wrong, what do you think would be?
4: Well, AI can definitely be used to do really large-scale cyber attacks, bioengineering, etc. There was just a story in the New York Times about huge numbers of synthetic drugs that have been killing a lot of people in the Cook County prison. So that's a classic dual-use sort of scenario. The fact that we can use AI to make really large new numbers of drugs is great news in terms of drug development, but it has a dark side too. And that's true of nearly every great power that we acquire. And to be clear, the reason that I'm fundamentally more optimistic than some people I encounter is because I have come to the conclusion that intelligence has this very fundamentally social character. Intelligence is pro-social. That's how intelligence is made. And so in that sense, the sort of fantasy of the evil supervillain, like I always used to wonder, why aren't there more evil supervillains? Why is that only a thing in cartoons? And I think the reason is that there is actually an inherent

0: on thinking. It's why so much of our energy, of our bodies, goes to our brain. That's only true of the brainiest recently evolved species. Fully a quarter of our energy goes into it, the operation of our brains. And as cities grow and become more intelligent, meaning that they develop a larger technological base and they become capable of more things, more and more of the energy in the city goes toward thinking as opposed to manual labor. So these are really large-scale trends that have to do with the whole evolution of intelligence on Earth. And from that perspective, you know, I fully expect that by the year 2100, the great majority of energy used in the solar system will be going toward AI and will be both harvested and consumed off Earth. So when I think about what 2100 could look like, it could look like this: Earth as a beautiful biological paradise with lots of happy humans and animals and plants and so on, and a kind of computational mesh that extends much farther out in the solar system. And the amount of computing happening in that mesh will dwarf what is happening on the ground, along with the amount of energy. So that's where I see things going over the longer term. And I think that it's a continuation of a process that has already been happening for 3.5 billion years.
1: Big thanks to Steve Levitt for hosting these two episodes on space data centers. And thanks to all of our guests, Blaise Aguera-Iarcas, Travis Beals, Will Marshall, Alex McDonald, and Rosanna Hoffman. Coming up next time on the show, former SEC Chair Gary Gensler has had a front row seat for every financial shock in recent history. So how is he thinking about the AI boom?
2: I think that we have a stock market that is highly valued by any measure. We have a boom in the capital expenditures that will plateau and maybe even decline in the next few years. So when that comes, that's a reversal that you see will happen for all of these chip manufacturers, construction, and so forth. And something has to give.
1: That's next time on the show. Until then, take care of yourself. And if you can, someone else too.

0: This is community radio station KHNS, Haines, Skagway, and Klukwan. We thank our volunteers, members, and
1: this is indeed KHNS, Haines, Skagway, and Klukwan. Good morning. It is Monday, August 17th, 2026. Looking at the weather today, a Skagway area, we've got a wind advisory until 10 p.m. tonight. Windy, showers in the morning, chance of showers the rest of the day, highs in the upper 60s, lows in the mid-50s. And for Haines Day Shoe, Klukwan and the Chilkat Valley today, showers in the morning, chance of showers the rest of the day, highs 59 to 65, lows in the low 50s. And we do have a small craft advisory until 1 a.m. tonight, south wind 25 knots, gusting to 40 knots in the evening, although it's been pretty gusty out there this morning. We've got World Cafe coming up next at 11, followed by The World at 12, and then Backcountry at 1 with our own radio man, Bill. Stay tuned to KHNS, Haines, Skagway, and Klukwan.
2: From NPR, it's World Cafe. I am Kaleo. Coming up today, Phoebe Bridgers just released her first solo album since 2020's Punisher. If you haven't had a chance to hear what one of the most influential songwriters in indie rock has been up to, we've got your back. We'll introduce you to a psych rock band out of Australia that's following in the footsteps of King Gizzard and the Lizard Wizard. They're called Babe Rainbow. And we'll go into the archives to get the backstory on the first

0: real song Jacob Dylan ever wrote. Well, the same black line that was drawn on you, was drawn on me. Not to mention Kevin Morby, Medium Build, and Sharon Van Etten. Let's do this. It's World Cafe.
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0: New song from Kurt Vile is called Chance to Bleed. What's your favorite Chance to Bleed? Me, it's trying to convince my very persnickety cats it's okay to go to the vet.

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1: Welcome one, welcome all. I'm Kaleo, it's World Cafe, and here we are hanging out. I'm going to play you some songs, and I'm going to actually start with an article that I read in The Guardian about Phoebe Bridgers in advance of her new album, Lost Weekend, which is out now. They talked to a bunch of different people who were Bridgers' peers or fans to get why she's become the face of indie rock. And Naomi McPherson of Muna was talking about a lyric Bridgers wrote about turning down the volume in her car to better parallel park. And she said, quote, "It's infuriating and inspiring how good she is. To be able to put that in a song in a way that isn't stupid, but actually brilliant and somehow deeply touching is an enormous feat." New album from Phoebe Bridgers is out now. Check out Lost Boys on World Cafe.

0: Aw, congrats to the new parents, Kevin Morby and Katie Crutchfield of Waxahachie. Just a set from those two, 100,000 from Kevin's new album, Little Wide Open, and before that, Waxahachie's Silver. Kevin talked about his excitement around parenthood in our conversation with him from just a few weeks ago. You can check it out at worldcafe.org. 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

0: Vedder with Ledbetter. It's Pearl Jam putting the wraps on this hour of the cafe. Hey, thanks for being here. Appreciate it. We do this together with support from the public radio station you are listening to right now. So make sure you give them some love. And we produce this program from WXPN at the University of Pennsylvania in Philadelphia. Let's do it again real soon. Okay. I'm Kaleo. This has been World Cafe from NPR.
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2: 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It is Monday, August 17th, 2026. Looking at the weather today, Skagway area, we've got a wind advisory until 10 o'clock tonight. Windy today, chance of showers, highs in the upper 60s, lows in the mid-50s. And for Haines, Deschutes, Klukwan, and the Chilkat Valley today, chance of showers, highs 59 to 65, lows in the low 50s. And we do have a small craft advisory until 1 a.m. tonight. South wind 25 knots today, gusting to 40 knots in the evening with 5-foot seas. Stay tuned. We've got backcountry. We've got the world coming up at 12 and backcountry coming up at 1 with Radio Man Bill, followed by flashbacks and fresh tracks at 3 with Allie Hathaway coming up right here, KHNS.
3: President Trump scales back military exercises with South Korea. Analysts say that sends a dangerous message.
4: That, I think, is going to be a sign of weakness to the North Korean leadership.
3: What's motivating U.S. policy on the Korean Peninsula? I'm Carolyn Beeler, and U.S. relations are also a flashpoint in Brazil's upcoming election.
5: Brazil is one of the few countries holding out against the Trump administration's agenda in the region.
3: In Mexico, one desert city is beating the heat by bringing back native trees.
6: Nadie quería esas especies nativas.
7: No one wanted native trees. They were considered weeds.
3: And before the Taliban took over, the girls' robotics team in Afghanistan dared to dream big. 5 years later, they haven't given up.
8: We want to make more Afghan dreamers, you know?
3: That's all ahead on The World.
9: BBC News, I'm John Shea. President Trump's Middle East envoy, Jared Kushner, has held lengthy talks with the Israeli Prime Minister, Benjamin Netanyahu. But there appears to have been no breakthrough in the search for peace in Gaza. Mr. Netanyahu's office has, however, described the discussions as deep and constructive. Israeli officials have briefed that the two men agreed there'd be no reconstruction in Gaza without the complete disarmament of Hamas.

Still to come, from planes, trains to automobiles, extreme heat in Europe is taking a toll on just getting around. 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

KHNS, Haines, Skagway, Clequan, at 102.3 and translator K220BK, Skagway, Alaska, at 91.9.

Good afternoon. Welcome to Backcountry on KHNS. Haynes, Skagway, and Clukwan. Bill with you here for a couple hours of country, folk, Americana, bluegrass, and all this stuff mixed in between. This program is underwritten in part by Southeast Road Builders, providing aggregates and concrete supplies, site work, and road construction services at 766-2833 and at coalaska.com. Putting this program together, I was looking at wanting to play some instrumentals and a couple of, and a vocal on the first set, and I went into guitar work and I found a piece played by the what he's known to be the single most influential acoustic guitarist in the last 50 years, and we're talking about Tony Rice. And of course, there are many. You might compare him to Chet Atkins or Tommy Emmanuel and some others that have come along, but I'm going to start off with a song called Salt Creek on a Tony Rice album called Guitar from 2005. Then we'll play Norman Blake's rendition of a song called Salt River and from 1976, Whiskey Before Breakfast album on vinyl. And check out the similarities of the two. They're almost the same. And we'll follow it up with a John Hartford song. I think he'll sing a little song called Green Corn from 2001. This is a kind of a guitar salute. Tony Rice, Norman Blake, and John Hartford kicking it off with Salt Creek on this episode of Backcountry.

Yeah, John Hartford in there singing about Doug Dillard and others, teaching him that song years ago. Indeed, John Hartford, whom I had the pleasure to see in concert in at a folk festival in Indiana one time many, many years ago, 55 or so years ago. Sounds like a long time now, indeed. But fun to hear John and that song, Green Corn, from 2001. The album's called Hamilton Ironworks, one of my favorite Hartford albums. We heard Norman Blake do Salt River from 1976, the album Whiskey Before Breakfast, that's on vinyl. And we began with Tony Rice with Salt Creek, singing from a guitar album called Guitar. It is 1:10 on the program. The Haines Fire Department has announced that thanks to rain and lower temperatures, fire danger is now down to moderate, and all burn restrictions and the burn permit suspension have been rescinded. For questions, you can call the Haines Fire Police Department at 766-2121 for more information on things happening around the fire dangers in our community. The Skagway Police Department reports that the Klondike Highway is open for single-lane traffic between 8 a.m. and 6 p.m., but remains closed outside of those hours. For questions, call the Skagway Police Department, 983-2232. This is music from Rising Appalachia. Their new album will be released in September. It is called Trade My Troubles. We featured the first two songs. Here's the third. This is called Battering Ram. This is Rising Appalachia.

0: Hello, Southeast Alaska. It's Lenny Gallant here from Prince Edward Island on the far side of the continent. And I'm told that whenever you're in Upper Lynn Canal, you gotta listen to the radio man on KHNS on backcountry. He told me he's having such a great life in Alaska that he's never gonna set foot back in America again. Keep your ear right here for the best in American country. And thank you all for listening. I'm Lenny Gallant, and I approve of this message.
1: Thank you, Lenny. We just heard his song Old Friends from his 2025 album Shelter from the Storms. Hoping Lenny comes out with another album this year, but sure enjoy playing the ones he's sent me already. Lenny Gallant with Old Friends, preceded by Lyle Lovett with a song you probably remember from 1994. The album was called I Love Everybody, and it's called Old Friend. We began with Rising Appalachia, and the next song on their September release album, the album's called Trade My Troubles, and we heard Battering Ram. It's 1:22 on the program. The Haines Harbor Master asks residents and visitors to avoid disposing of fish waste and carcasses on or near public launch ramps. It creates unnecessary conditions and becomes a public safety concern by attracting wildlife, including bears and birds. Fish carcasses should be removed from the areas and disposed of appropriately. For questions, the number to call is 766-6450, and someone will give you more information should you need it. 766-6450. Careful care of fish waste and keep it clean out there, indeed. 1:22, as we continue back country, I'll spin another set, and we'll come back and take a peek at listener personal, see what's happening around our communities with certain needs that they fulfill. Indeed, this is music from Terry Allen, and I'm going to play two songs. Terry Allen is 83 years old in this year, 2026, and has come out with an album called, or with, Bloodsucking Maniacs, and he's the lead singer of the group. This is called We Were Where We Belong. I'll follow this up with a Fogelberg tune that may be that from 1975 off of Captured Angel, Dan Fogelberg's album. Terry Allen might have taken the tune or from this Fogelberg tune, but compare them. This is Terry Allen with Bloodsucking Maniacs with Where We Belong.

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I try to kill the misery, so I drink a little gin. I'm hoping for some sweet dreams before I do it all again.

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And I'm probably gonna go out working with a hammer in my hand.

0: 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I try to kill the misery, so I drink a little gin. I'm hoping for some sweet dreams before I do it all again.
1: Recorded live, as you can hear, a song by Sky Smead with 9 to 5 from his album Live at the Rock House. I wake up early and I come home late, and a song about working from 9 to 5. He said, I wonder how could a guy with a name like Johnny Paycheck die penniless and poor, as Sky sang about in that song? I don't know. But I don't know the ending story of Johnny Paycheck, but it makes me wonder. The wonder, indeed, the wonder of verse, as told to us by Sky Smead. We heard from Dan Fogelberg, a song called Next Time from his 1975 album Captured Angel. Seems like I can't believe it's been 50 years or more since that one was released, but such is the case. And Terry Allen, 83-year-old Terry Allen, gave out with, actually part of his grouping he was with, I noticed here on, I wanted to share this with you, noticed on that song with Bloodsucking Maniacs, Where We Belong, it also featured someone named Bucca Allen, possibly a relative of Terry. From Bloodsucking Maniacs, Paradise and Bachelors, 2006. And we began with, Spinatron didn't pick it up. We began with Rising Appalachia. No, I'm sorry, we began with Terry Allen. And that's where we began, indeed. We've got, we're looking at right around 1:36 on the big clock in front of me. Spinning over here to the listing of listener personals. They're not up, but I'll bring them up momentarily as we get to this. The Haines Harbormaster asks residents and visitors to avoid disposing of fish waste and carcasses on or near public launch ramps. It creates unsanitary conditions and becomes a public safety concern by attracting wildlife, including bears and birds. Fish carcasses should be removed from the area and dispose of appropriately. For questions, number to call 766-6450, 766-6450. 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Text to 314-3064 to identify and claim. Again, send a text to 314-3064. Describe that SUP paddle in Haines that you lost on Friday night, and it'll be returned. Listener Personals is your space for sharing personal messages throughout the Upper Lynn Canal and beyond. 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And someone will take that message and feed it into the stream to get it to us here in the studio. More music for you coming up right now. We've got, this is a piece I found from Tommy Emmanuel. Speaking of guitarists, we mentioned his name after the first set. This is called Hubba Non Hubba from his The Guitar Mastery of Tommy Emmanuel 2014 album. Here's Tommy.

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1: Thank you, Rob and Tom. We just heard their song called Low Down, and it's that's on my in my top five or so of their fine songs on many of their albums. We've got we heard Richard Peter Morris with Hillary Hawk, singer-songwriters from New Jersey with Same Old Moon. And the words in quotes, "This world is getting smaller," noted by the song. And that was from 2026. The album's called Gratuitous Grace. And we began with Tommy Emmanuel doing Abba No Habba, an almost instrumental. There were a few words stuck in there. From 2014, the album, The Guitar Mastery of Tommy Emmanuel. And Spinatron notes that as coming from Little by Little, Volume 1, Favorite Nations 2010 album. I'm not familiar with that one. We've got music for you, of course, more of that coming along. This the next meeting of the Skagway Bird Club will be this coming Wednesday, the 19th, 5 to 7 p.m. at the Skagway Public Library. August's topic is how feathers conceal and reveal. Indeed, they do. All levels of interest and experience are welcome for questions. Email sbc at aptalaska.net. And someone will fill you in on all those good avian details, indeed. Aviators, flyers of many feathers, indeed. It is, we're sneaking up already here on 149. Let's call it 150 in just a few seconds. Today in Skagway, you can expect there's a wind advisory until 10 o'clock tonight. Today, look for windy conditions. Showers in, that was more for this morning. Chance of showers the rest of the day. And highs expected in the upper 60s with lows in the mid-50s. For tomorrow, look for mostly cloudy skies on Tuesday. A chance of showers, highs in the mid-60s, and lows right around those low 50s. And for Wednesday, mostly cloudy with a chance of showers, highs in the mid-60s, and lows just the same as the mid-50s. For Haines, Deschutes, Clutha, and the Chilkat Valley area today, look for showers. And that was this morning. Chance of showers the rest of the day. Highs 59 to 65 and lows in the low 50s. For tomorrow, look for mostly cloudy skies, a chance of showers, partly a patchy fog late, and highs 57 to 63 and lows around 50. And midweek, mostly cloudy, chance of showers, highs 58 to 64 and lows in the low 50s. It's still just about warm enough to keep those windows open at night. Gale-force winds begin to subside near Cape St. Elias as a front pushes into the panhandle, with strong breezes to near gale force for towards the fair weather grounds and seas of 8 to 11 feet. Winds and seas begin to subside tonight. There is a small craft advisory until 1 a.m. tonight, early tomorrow morning. Today, south winds 25 knots, gusting to 40 knots in the evening, seas 5 feet. On Tuesday, south winds to 20 knots and 4-foot seas. And for Wednesday, southeast winds at 15 knots and 3-foot seas. Doesn't sound too bad for this. Oh, sneaking up here on the middle of August. Indeed. And we still enjoy the weather, whatever it does to us. Well, can't really say that because some folks listening are perhaps listening down in the lower 48 where things are horrendous in parts of the country. And we feel for you folks. We've got more music for you. This is one I found from a new album. The album is by a group called, or they go by the name of Ranky Tanky, and this is the album is called This Village, and it's a psalm album that tells a story as you listen through it, and it's about village and working with different parts of the village and keeping the village strong and good. This is called Be All Right. This is from the new album from Ranky Tanky.

They're up, up, up, and they're down to Leon Dan. I think Norm might be one who would remember seeing that movie, along with me and a few others around our community, but perhaps not. Those Magnificent Men and Their Flying Machines came out. It was about a 1965 British comedy movie that was shown on the big screen, and it was a hoot. Red Skelton was in that movie, if you don't remember who he was, and many others as well. But fun stuff. Concluding our first hour of Backcountry on this beautiful day, you're tuned to KHNS, Haynes, Skagway, and Cluckwan. Stick around for Act 2, Scene 2 of Backcountry. We'll be with you in just about 6 minutes after NPR Headline News, an hour that, can I get to the sheet? No, I can't. An hour that will be with you just in a few minutes here. And I always appreciate your kind company as we make our way through a couple hours of Backcountry and beyond. Lucky Broke Girl is the title of our next hour. We'll get to that. In the meantime, stay tuned for NPR Headline News. You're listening to KHNS, Haynes, Skagway, and Cluckwan. And we're going out with the song that I call Song for Jerry in remembrance of a good brother-in-law. News headlines are right around the corner here on KHNS, Haynes, Skagway, Cluckwan.

Oh, tell me how you been. Indeed, that's some music from Jamestown Revival off their new record, Juniper and Gin, and that will be released in the coming days or weeks, we hope, and I'll get a copy of that and spin more from them for you. We hear Cody Jenks, a song called Know It All from In My Blood, a deluxe album recently released, and from Brittany and Tranbaugh. Quite a vocal I'd have to call Arios. Just a nice, smooth, sweet, suave vocal from Lucky Broke Girl, her song from a new record that she's put out. I don't have the title. Maybe I do. It's Lucky Broke Girl. Indeed, it's the title track from 2026. So notes, Spinatron. Got more music for you. It is 2:17. Spin another set. We'll come back in 2:30 and take a look at the community calendar. This is music from Bill Scorzari. It's called I Think It's Gonna Rain. This is off of Sidereal Days, Day 2, with a release date of September 25th. This is Bill Scorzari.

them rolling in. From 100 miles away. And I can hear your voice still whispering through that wind. It calls me like too long and too

Black clouds like smoke and steam puffs from a locomotive suck the air out of me like Clanker in the firebox, even as much as just 1/2 hour after the fire was cleaned. And lightning reaches down to slap and stab at the heart of an island out in the open sea, where waves crash out and lash out and dash back from the shore, and branches toss and

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0: Hey there, Alaska. This is Lance Cowan from Nashville, Tennessee. Southeast Alaska is famous for having one of the largest gatherings of bald eagles anywhere on Earth, but around Haines, there's another great find, Radio Man Bill on KHNS. If you love great Americana and country music, then you've landed in the right place. Thanks for listening.
1: Thanks, Lance. We just heard his song, rather dulcifluent song, The One You Love, from his new album, The Air That You Breathe, 2026, from Lance Cowan from Nashville. We heard from Rob Watkins, Watkins Harp, and a rather mellifluent song, Live a Little Bit, from the 40 Watts Glow album. Shout out to those guys again, gentlemen out there, and to Bill Scorzari, who gave out with one of the longest songs on the album. The album's called Sidereal Days, Day 2, released in September 25th this year, will be released. And we heard, I Think It's Gonna Rain. And that happens around here quite frequently, but in fact, just in the last day, last night, it rained on us. But good music, good song from Bill Scorzari to keep us going on Act 2 here of Backcountry. It's 2:29 and 45 seconds. That is as close as we can get to hitting this at 2:30, and we are there. Looking at a few things happening around our communities on this August the 17th of 2026. Happy birthdays, greetings out to Doug Olerud. Hey, happy birthday, Doug, and Benjamin Ackerman. Happy birthday, Benjamin. Today in Haines and Clequan, the American Bald Eagle Foundation and the Gilcat Kwan Heritage Center both are open until 4 o'clock. The Haines Sheldon Museum and Hammer Museum are open until 5 p.m. Clequan Community Library is open until 6 o'clock. The Haines Public Library is open until 7 as we continue right down the clock. A simple meal, 5 p.m. at Sacred Heart Catholic Church. That's a wonderful opportunity if you need a delicious lunch or dinner meal this evening. And Haines Fellowship of Alcoholics Anonymous open book meeting is at 6 p.m. upstairs in the Gateway Building. It's 314-0981 for more information. The pool has a lap and open swim beginning at 6 o'clock, and then it swims through till 8 p.m. Tomorrow in Haines and Clequan, the first day of school in Haines is happening. It's tomorrow, first day of school. The Clequan Community Library opens at 8:30 a.m. with coffee hour at 8:30 and story time at 10 o'clock. The American Bald Eagle Foundation in Haines opens tomorrow at 9 a.m. The Wild Core Dance happens at 9:30 a.m. Intermediate Tai Chi at 9:30. Qigong happens at 11 a.m. in the, all those in the Chilcat Center and the Haines Sheldon Museum and Hammer Museum and the Public Library all open at 10 a.m. And Haines Senior Center transportation and lunch sign-up is available at 766-2383. A fun time over there at the lunches Tuesday, Wednesday, and Thursday, indeed. And a shout-out to the chef, Chuck, for all the good work he does. Today in Skagway, the museum is open until 4 o'clock. The Klondike Gold Rush Park facilities are open until 4:30. The local artisan market going on until 5:30. Don't miss that. It's in the AB Hall. 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Public library is open until 7 o'clock. And the rec center is open until 9 p.m. with Matt Movement at 6:15 and pickleball happening from 5:30 till 8 p.m. And the Smart Recovery Meeting is at 6 p.m. That's in the Skagway Traditional Council and, of course, as always, over Zoom. Tomorrow, mañana in Skagway, the Rec Center opens at 5 a.m. with Vinyasa Yoga at 8:30 and Chair-Based Fitness at 10:30. 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The Klondike Gold Rush Park facilities open at 9 o'clock, and the museum and the public library both open at 10 a.m. And the Skagway Senior Center Transportation and Lunch Center is at 907-713-7045. Please call today. Please call today to schedule your lunch tomorrow. And that is, again, at 713-7045. That is a look at your community calendar for this Monday, the 17th of August, 2026. Yes, I feel a year older, and the body is saying, hey, slow down, but I'm not gonna. Sure, I broke a leg. Broke a leg in June, but it's all but healed, and it feels all right. What else we got? We got one more music for you, of course. This is a piece I found on an album from Jubilee Young, whom I played for a while. This is one that his father wrote, Steve Young, and it's called, it's from Jubal's Wild Bird Warble album. I don't have the date. Oh, I do, 2024. This is Steve Young's song and son Jubilee's rendition of Seven Bridges Road, one of my favorites.

0: Hello, Upper Lynn Canal. I'm Jubilee Young, and you found the sweet spot on the dial with the Radio Man on KHNS in Haines, Alaska. I hope you enjoy tracks from Wild Birds Warble, my most recent release. Travel has always inspired me to write songs, and Alaska is one of a small handful of states I have yet to visit. So here's to hoping I get to come and see you one of these days, Haines. Until then, if you've got time to smile, you've got time for music. Thanks for listening.
1: Thank you, Jubal. You would be welcome here in the Jubilee Young. We just heard from Boone Creek and their song Misty Wind from their most recent work preceding Boone Creek. Let me get over here. There we are. Before Boone Creek, we heard Calibre 50. And Calibre 50 was singing a song called Mi Problema, My Problem. Had to do with something about my problem. You see, he's saying, my problem is not with the alcohol. It's with you. And he described things about the relationship that weren't going well. And he says the alcohol is not going to, I think he said free me, but I'm not real sure. And he says, talking about the lies that she told him. So it was one of those relationship issues that the alcohol just can't quite come to terms with and so forth and so on. And like a lot of songs in Spanish. We heard from preceding that one from called Mi Problema, My Problem. We heard from Jubilee Young and Seven Bridges Road, a song his father Steve Young wrote, as I mentioned before. That comes from a 2024 album, wonderful album called Wild Birds Warble. And since that liner that we heard, Jubal has released another album that is out there. And we've got, we're looking at 240. 246 as we continue backcountry. 246, I'll spin another couple songs. We'll come back and take a look at the weather forecast, see what we can do here. They're short. Here's one from Ray Wiley Hubbard. Kay got me onto this one. It's called Dog or Wolf. This is Ray Wiley Hubbard.

Yes, indeed. A dog will lick your hand and a wolf will eat your face, says Ray Wiley Hubbard. I'll get it. I was just talking to Angie and I couldn't get this guy's name right in my head. Ray Wiley Hubbard with Dog or Wolf from his most recent album. Quick peek at the weather forecast and the Earth, Wind, and Fire report. Let's do that first. We see the Alaska Highway, Klondike Highway, and Haines Highway all report bare roads. But the Klondike Highway reports rock scaling 7 to 11 p.m. between 4.8 and 5.4 miles with single lanes, and flaggers expect some delays. Single lane through the slide area from 8 a.m. to 6 p.m. and highway closed all other times. Haines Highway reports bare roads, but road work between 20 and 25 mile. Continuing 5:30 a.m. to 5:30 p.m. with single lane and expect delays. Today's ferry is the Columbia. Departing Haines at 3:45 this afternoon, bound for Juneau. Wait, it's your chance to get to Juneau today. Tomorrow through Sunday's ferry is the Hubbard, arriving in Haines at 11:45 in the morning and departing Haines at 4:45 p.m. bound for Juneau. Ferry service to Skagway is suspended until further notice. Wow. High tide rolls in at 4:49 this afternoon. Low tide comes in at 11:13, and high tide then is at 5:19 a.m. That's looking at Tuesday morning, of course, at 14.0 feet. Our high tide today is at 17.1 feet. That's at almost a minute before 5 o'clock. And that just brings us up to the just about the end of, certainly the end of the Earth, Air, and Water Report. But let's check over here. The Skagway Rec Center's Senior Activities Program. It continues with a saloon and brothel tour this Thursday, the 20th, at the Red Onion. The tour includes stories from one of the resident madams and appetizers on the deck afterwards. Sign up in advance is required for questions, and to sign up, call 983-2679, 983-2679. I'm going to bring old Ray Wiley down volume here and go over this one. It's from a singer named Ian Noe. It's spelled N-O-E. This is Ian Noe and the Heidelberg Fisherman's Ball. I've got that up on the right one. That's good. Here's Ian Noe.

trailer is banned. You've been listening to Backcountry on KHNS, Haynes, Skagway, and Klukwan. It's 2:58, and it's a pleasure to have shared some music with you today. The Skagway Rec Center's Senior Activities Program continues, as mentioned, with a salon and brothel tour this Thursday the 20th at the Red Onion. The tour includes stories from one of the resident madams and appetizers on the deck afterwards. Sign up in advance is required. For questions and to sign up, call 983-2679. We're going to bring John Hartford on down here. We haven't got time for that one. This is bringing us into the news from NPR, and then stick around for flashbacks and fresh tracks with Allie Hathaway. I'll be with you for a couple hours from 11 to 3 till 5 with a great grouping of the old and new on flashbacks and fresh tracks. This is Iman Agunji-J. It's a tough way to spell his name, but Iman Agunji with Solo 18 from the Solo 1-6 album. A piece of harmonic music I couldn't resist.

It's 3 o'clock, and you're tuned to KHNS, as I mentioned, Haynes, Skagway, and Clukwan. News headlines are next from National Public Radio.

Okay, that was Meet Me Halfway by none other than the Black Eyed Peas. If you can name all the four members of Black Eyed Peas, congratulations, you're doing much better than most of us. But if you didn't know, it's going to be Fergie, Apple D Apple, Taboo, and I can never remember. Oh, will.i.am, duh. All right. We had Words by F.R. David prior to that, featured in movie Call Me By Your Name. Great one for summer feelings, just, catching that last bit of the freeness before fall comes. We had Holiday by Confidence Man, Australian duo, and of course, we started the top of the hour with Lay Lady Lay by Bob Dylan. Got plenty of music left. We're about 3:23, so 20 minutes in. Got plenty of good songs along the way, but speaking of the impending fall on the way, I have up next my October Symphony by the Pet Shop Boys.

And that was Sunflower, Volume 6 by Harry Styles off of his Fine Line album. I do not happen know what happened to Sunflower's Volumes 1 through 5, but that song is great. Just want to say that this is cool because I work here. 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You can call them at 766-2869 and 983-2851. Got some things going on in the community today. I want to give a birthday shout out. Happy birthday to Douglas Allrude and Benjamin Ackerman. Happy birthday. Today in Haines and Clukwan, we have the American Bald Eagle Foundation and the Chilkatquan Heritage Center are open until 4 p.m., so you got about a half hour left on those if you'd like to go today. They'll be open again tomorrow, though. Haines Sheldon Museum and the Hammer Museum are going to be open until 5 p.m. The Clukwan Community Library is open until 6 p.m. The Haines Public Library is open until 7 p.m. And a simple meal, 5 p.m. at Sacred Heart Catholic Church today. 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At the pool, lap and open swim are today from 6 to 8 p.m. For tomorrow in Haines and Clukwan, it's the first day of school in Haines, so summer is officially over tomorrow for all the kiddos. Get back to school. 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The American Bald Eagle Foundation opens at 9 a.m. Wildcore Dance at 9:30 a.m., followed by Intermediate Tai Chi at 9:30 a.m. with Qigong at 11 a.m. in the Chilkat Center. The Haines Sheldon Museum and the Hammer Museum and Public Library will all be open at 10 a.m. tomorrow. The Haines Senior Center transportation and lunch sign-up, go ahead and call 766-2383. In Skagway today, the Skagway Museum is open till 4 p.m., so you got about 25 minutes left on that. The Klondike Gold Rush Park facilities are open until 4:30 p.m. There's going to be a local artisan market going on until 5:30 p.m. in the AB Hall. The Skagway Public Library is open until 7 p.m. The Rec Center is open until 9 p.m. with Mat Movement at 6:15 and Pickleball 5:30 to 8 p.m. Smart Recovery Meeting at 6 p.m. at the Skagway Traditional Council and over Zoom. 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The Klondike Gold Rush Park facilities are going to open at 9 a.m. The Skagway Museum and the Public Library will be open at 10 a.m. And the Skagway Senior Center transportation and lunch sign-up. Go ahead and call 907-713-7045 today. So like I said, this is Flashbacks and Fresh Tracks, playing a mix of some old stuff, some new stuff, and we're just going to get right back into the music. It's about 3:36 right now. 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Pool. 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
or you can call 314-2278. So yeah, get on that. Great place to be. Love the pool. And we're just going to get right back to some music. I got some Babe Rainbow Fall in Love right up next.

All right, you are currently finishing out listening to You de Bedroom Dancing by Le Tigre. And then we had Smash Into You by Beyonce from her album I Am Sasha Fierce. Great song for running or just for listening to on a lovely Monday afternoon. Got some blue skies popping out through the clouds. Clouds are nice after the few many, many hot days we had over the weekend. But they've been rolling through all day, and I'm seeing a little bit of blue now, so that's good. Had a little bit of rain there, which was nice. This is Flashbacks and Fresh Tracks. It's almost the top of the hour. And the Alaska Arts Confluence invites everyone to their artist market on Tuesday, August 25th, so next Tuesday, from noon to 4 p.m. in the Fort Seward Art Garden. There will be many unique items made by local Chilkat Valley artists, plus food for sale. 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For more information or to become a vendor, go ahead and call Audrey at 360-320-9558. And the Talk Chinook Watershed Council's Apples and Bears program connects volunteer fruit pickers with fruit tree owners to reduce negative human-bear encounters and to remove fruit before it becomes a bear attractant. 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I myself picked a bunch of cherries today and will be making a jam, so if that helps us keep the bears out, then it helps me to have jam. And next song playing, it's I think really embodies the spirit of Flashbacks and Fresh Tracks, playing a little bit of a tune of an old one with a new artist. This is Fashion of His Love by Lady Gaga.

Hi, it's about the top of the hour, 4 o'clock, 4:01 to be exact, and you are listening to KHNS Haynes, Skagway, and Klukwan at 102.3 in Haynes and Klukwan and 91.9 in Skagway. Playing right now is In Love with Love by Debbie Harry of Blondie. Little throwback, got a little funky on the backbeat there. Roadwork on State Street in Skagway continues this week with lane shifts and side street closures, flagging and sidewalk closures, and the rerouting of pedestrian traffic. Paving will pause this week once the bottom layer is complete, and work is expected to be completed by the end of August. The most accurate information on daily closures is on the message boards in the work area. For questions, call 907-419-9081. So that's Skagway Construction. Haynes Friends of Recycling wants to let everyone know that copper and brass can be recycled. 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It is about 4 o'clock. We have some listener personals coming about halfway through this hour, and then almost at 5 o'clock, we will do some of the local weather and marine reports. But for now, we are just going to jump right back into listening music because that's what we're all here for on the radio. We got Bunny is a Rider by Caroline Polachek.